0: COVID and all that. And then I told them I'm coming back here. So 2 months later, June of 1985, I'm back in Vegas. Was at the campus station for UNLV because I went there for about a year and a half. And during that time, I had gotten to know a fellow named, and this is his real name, Jack Daniels, who was, I mean, it's ironic, but he turned out to be a boss. And I had a drink for him. Now, anyway, so what happened was we were working at this place in Vegas where you read the betting lines to customers, and he was getting back into radio because he had been a radio veteran, and he was going to this station called 1340 KRAM Classic Country. He says, oh, I heard you're going to UNLV and all this study and broadcasting. Why don't you come work for me? So here I am. I know nothing about country music, but ultimately I wind up doing a bunch of different things at the station, DJing and all that. It was around that time, too, that they were starting to implement play-by-play. Like, they would pick up Los Angeles Rams games, BYU. Mm-hmm. In fact, we were the first station west of the Mississippi to air Boston Celtics games. This was during the Bird-McHale Parrish era. So I would do scoreboard shows after those games. And then ultimately I was let go. They changed the format. But really, 1992, New Year's Eve night, a good friend of mine, the late, great sports handicapper Larry Ness, who's from Long Island, asked me if I wanted to do his nationally syndicated radio show for Sports Entertainment Network. Later became One-on-One, Yahoo Sports and all that.
1: Yep.
0: I did that show New Year's Eve night, worked for that outfit for a couple of years, went to Sports Fan Radio, worked there 6.5, moved back to Buffalo, did talk on the flagship station of the Sabres at the time, WNSA, was there for 2.5. And then 2004, around October, November, I joined Sirius as an update anchor on the NFL side. 23 years later, guys, I'm still with Sirius. And then, of course, the XM merger in 2009, sports updates, and there you go with the announcement, with the NFL radio. So there's my life, boring as it is, in 5 minutes' time. So.
1: Certainly not boring at all.
0: It's been a great ride. It really has. Yeah. And a lot of it's changed now, guys, because, you know, anymore with consolidation or whatever, some of those jobs, unfortunately, aren't open anymore. But I'm kind of glad I came along at the time I did because, you know, there's people now that their first job is, maybe it's Sirius XM or whatever, and they didn't have to move around like I did. I came along in a different era where you had to, you know, because I wasn't going to work in Buffalo in my first gig because there were so many radio personalities established there that that's an early lesson. It goes, Zig, if you want to move around or if you want to have some success in this business, be prepared to move, be prepared to go. And I've done that, and I've enjoyed every minute of it.
2: We're talking with Zig Fergassi, who has worked in the business, as he said, for over 30 years. Zig, you watched sports radio go from local AM stations to satellite radio, podcast streaming, social media. Two-part question. What's changed the most about the business, and is it so far, has sports radio itself kind of lost its way, or is there still a piece about it that's still there?
0: Great question. Yeah, I mean, let's face it, it has changed. I know when I first started, a lot of people thought that it was just going to be a fad, that, you know, it just fills a little bit of time and where's the sustained market going to be. But, I mean, as we've seen with the fan in New York, with WIP in Philadelphia, 105.3 the fan in Dallas, it's a format that I think is sustainable because people have that insatiable appetite to hear sports. I think if you air play-by-play on your station, it probably complements it a little bit more. And then you mentioned, obviously, you know, not everybody can do the radio or even TV thing. So now you've got podcasts and YouTube and everything like that. I think it creates a different market. And when you've got brand names doing it, like former coaches or GMs or recognizable, you know, air people. So Scotty Farrell immediately comes to mind, longtime friend of mine. So he's got a successful podcast. So I think that has been a big time change, and I think if you make some money doing it, your name still stays relevant. And I still think there's a market for it. I think any more, though, it's maybe become a little bit too, you know, hot take-ish. Mm-hmm. You know, I got to get my name out there. I got to have the controversial opinion to get all the clicks and everything like that. I'm old school. I do my research. I have my opinions. I make them direct. But there's, you know, it's never personal. And I don't scream doing it. So I think that's a part of the business that's still a little bit upsetting. But overall, I think it's actually in a pretty healthy state in terms of fan interest. And because of the expanding media, there's always going to be people who want sports information any way they can get it.
2: Right.
1: So, Zig, satellite radio, you know, especially Sirius and XM, as you mentioned when they merged – back many years ago, it was kind of a novelty. It was more of, no commercials, radio. They started out adding some sports. What is, you know, what's been kind of the special sauce for a Sirius XM that's allowed it, you know, besides the obvious just expanding their channels, what's been the special sauce for them to be able to, you know, grow and thrive in the media?
0: Well, I could just say, guys, from the sports aspect of it, you know, the fact that we are the official radio channel of the NFL, it's like street cred. You know that we've had, you know, former MVPs on. I know I've done shows with at least six or seven different Hall of Famers. So the point being is, you know, it's going to be pretty much straightforward talk, some pointed opinion, but you're dealing with people that have been or still are in the arena, so to speak. So I think that's how our sports channels have been able to make it. And, of course, Mad Dog coming over from the fan, and, you know, people wonder, is there going to be a national audience for him? Well, I mean, that channel's, what, almost 16, 17 years old now, and it's proven that way. And, again, I think also just from an overall, I would say, company standpoint, just offering – you know, a different variety. Obviously, you've got the news talk. You've got Howard, of course, Howard being the way that he is. He's a legend of the biz. So commercial-free music and all this. I just think it's one of those things where they're always evolving. They even get out with more of Pandora and everything like that with podcasts. So you got to evolve. You got to change with the times, and I think that's why the company's been as successful as it has.
2: So you've dug into some NFL over the past day or so, and obviously teams are getting ready, 53-man rosters initially being set today. First thing is, what's one storyline that maybe you're fascinated by going into the 2026 season? And then a second part would be, name me a team that's probably a little overrated at this point.
0: Good questions. Let's see, one that would fascinate me, well, I mean, obviously today, and I guess it's not much of a surprise, but the fact that Aaron Donald is officially coming back to the National Football League and with the Los Angeles Rams, because it's one of those things where you could do the workouts. So we were talking about this today with Super Bowl champ Robert Turbin and myself on the show. You could go through all the workouts, all the, you know, preparation, and then you may think, all right, maybe this is the reason I got out of this in the first place, is because I don't want to deal with the grind. But, you know, Aaron Donald worked out steadily with the Rams, and sure enough, you know, today made the announcement, one-year deal, $20 million with incentives to be upwards of $30 million. And let's face it, if the Rams, who I think may be the most aggressive organization in the National Football League, if they don't go out and trade for Myles Garrett, we're not having this conversation. So the fact that they were close last year, they get arguably the biggest game record that there is in Garrett. You revamp your secondary with Watson and McDuffie in separate transactions with Kansas City.
2: Mm-hmm.
0: You've got a quarterback who's probably on the back nine. If he doesn't, it wouldn't shock me if they won the Super Bowl this year on their home field, if Matthew Stafford walk off into the sunset. So, to me, they are very, very, very intriguing. And then I think you asked if there was a team that maybe is a little bit on the overrated side. You might make an argument for the Houston Texans, because let's face it, to me, next to Denver and, well, obviously now with the Rams, I think the Texans have the absolute best defense in football, maybe the best set of corners in the game at Stingley and Lassiter, and obviously Will Anderson Jr. And they've been a steady playoff team, but it's got to come down to C.J. Stroud. There's a guy that was taken second overall a few years ago and unfortunately has regressed since his first year in the NFL, and they didn't give him that long-term contract. So I got to think, if the Texans have any aspirations to get to their first ever AFC championship game or even further than that, Stroud has got to start performing more like he did his rookie year. Mm-hmm. And if that doesn't happen, then you got to wonder if the Texans don't look elsewhere for a quarterback. So maybe they're being a little bit overvalued, even though that defense is so very good.
1: Once again, from SiriusXM NFL Radio, Zig Fercassi joining us tonight. Zig, on the flip side, what would be one team that might overachieve this year or is looked at as kind of like, you know what, they're not going to make a move or make that next jump? What team might be, you know, worth our time to kind of keep an eye on?
0: Let's see. I give that a quick thought. Maybe a team being undervalued a little bit. Oh, that's a good one. I
1: know it's so tough at this time of year because you don't know how these rosters are going to shake out, and you know.
0: Let's not forget too that you bring up a good point here that even though they're down to 53 like tonight, that roster may not look that the same 3 or even 4 days from now, even before the season. I might guess Minnesota because I think. In their particular case, they've got the skill people.
1: Right.
0: They've also got a pretty darn good defense, and I think Brian Flores, the defensive coordinator, should be a head coach again before too long, but he's got that litigation going on against the league. Where, you know, Kyler Murray, I think, is the guy that's going to be the X factor here. Mm-hmm. If he performs anywhere like he did in the 21 season when he was really good with the Arizona Cardinals, you think maybe with a better offensive line, arguably the best receiver in the game, and Justin Jefferson in a really good backfield, if he performs well, the Vikings were 9-8 last year and they played like 3 or 4 different quarterbacks. I think they can return to the playoffs. Maybe people are sleeping on them just a little bit, but that again is a big variable with Kyler Murray as the quarterback.
2: Yeah, and they decided to keep, for now, 4 quarterbacks on their 53-man roster, including Carson Wentz, J.J. McCarthy. I'm sure some of that's going to change. I'm going to stick within New York, but I'm going to go a little bit different. I'm going to go to the Buffalo Bills. Josh Allen obviously remains one of the most talented players, I would say. But the Bills changed coaches to Joe Brady. They brought in D.J. Moore to give Allen another weapon. Is there one thing that determines whether or not the Bills are going to continue to play in January and possibly into the Super Bowl? And how much is that coaching change and wide receiver going to help them?
0: Well, the fact is, I mean, he's been in-house. So obviously Joe Brady, you know, knows the tendencies and the nuances of Josh Allen well. Mm-hmm. Let's also not forget that when they brought in DJ Moore, Joe Brady was in Carolina when DJ Moore had his best years. And from what I've been able to see of the Bills in the preseason, it looks like Josh Allen and DJ Moore have played together for 10 years. So that's a good sign right there. Offensively, I don't think there's going to be much of an issue. Where I think, obviously, the concern, and back to Brady, you know, he was everybody's kind of like buddy as a coordinator. Now as a head coach, you got to delegate more. You got to deal with the media.
2: Yep.
0: You know, is there still going to be that sort of buddy relationship, or, you know, could there be a situation there where Josh Allen realizes, well, hey, I know we're buddies, but I know you got to be the coach now. So we'll see how that dynamic goes. Obviously, the defense is going to be the area of concern. Jim Leonard, who was a safety in the National Football League, played with the Bills, Obviously, a highly regarded defensive mind. His defenses at Wisconsin were very, very good, but now you're going into the pros. They've revamped that side of the ball quite a bit. Bradley Chubb was brought in, C.J. Gardner-Johnson. They made some changes on that side. They're hoping the young corner Hairston stays healthy. So that's going to be the key right there. If the guys they've brought in to be, you know, the key edge rushers that they have, Jackson comes to mind, and some other youngsters they have. Caleb Ibrahim-Orr is going to be a young man to watch. He may wind up starting right away. I believe he's a rookie. So that's going to be the key for the Bills right there. If that defense buys into what Jim Leonard is doing, then I think they knock heads again with New England in the AFC East.
1: All right, let's head south a little bit down the thruway here for the New York Jets. You know, coming off a horrific season last year and wholesale changes made on the coaching staff, obviously with the roster. Zig, do you think Aaron Glenn really gets a legitimate shot here this year to, you know, take it all the way through the end of the season to look for some legitimate improvement? Or, you know, is it another kind of story with Robert Johnson that it we'll give him a couple of games and, you know, people are going to get upset because the team's not looking that great and he's going to be gone midseason? What do you think for the New York Jets this year? Does he really get a chance, and do you think they have a chance to be that much better?
0: I certainly hope so. You know, I've liked Aaron Glenn. I remember, you know, obviously when he played for the Jets, the guy was, you know, like a thinking man's player then. So I thought he would be a decent enough coach. And then obviously, you know, I think his stock rose big time when he was the defensive coordinator for the Detroit Lions.
1: Yeah.
0: So here's what it's got to be though. Geno Smith, will we see the Geno Smith we saw last year with the Raiders? Well, again, that may have been a horrific offensive line and some really bad scheme issues there. Or will we see the Geno Smith that performed well at a Pro Bowl level with the Seattle Seahawks? So if you get the latter version of Geno plus a healthy Breece Hall, obviously, Garrett Wilson's one of the talented young receivers in the game. Hopefully, Omar Cooper Jr. steps up big time as well. If they settle that offensive line, I think they'll be fine. Defensively, I know they changed things around, obviously. They made the offseason trade. They got Sweat from the Titans in the offseason. They brought DeMario Davis back. That's a big thing in terms of veteran leadership. Minkah Fitzpatrick, the local product, I think, mans the free safety well. So I think they're still going to be formidable defensively. But, again, it evolves around Geno. And if he's the Seattle version, the Jets have a fighting chance to maybe contend for a wild card. But if he's the Geno that was originally with the Jets or most recently last year with the Raiders, this could be tough for any coach, including Aaron Glenn, to overcome.
2: Zig Fergassi, SiriusXM, joins us. I'm going to stick with the AFC East. You mentioned them before. The Patriots opened their season. They were the Super Bowl team last year playing the Seahawks. They'll open that rematch this year. They added A.J. Brown. Are they the favorites in the AFC East, or is there any distraction from the Mike Vrabel spring saga that maybe carries over to this team starting the season off? Or do you think, you know, that stuff kind of made its way out, and the leadership in the locker room is okay?
0: I would probably say the latter point to that, because I've had enough people on from the Patriots media. Mike Reese for ESPN does a phenomenal job. Christopher Price from the Boston Globe. And I've asked them each about that. They think it's one of those things where it was a headline, but now it's not one. So now it's one of those things where, like you talked about with A.J. Brown, how does he fit in? Obviously, he and Vrabel are tight from their time with Tennessee, so that ought to fit extremely well. I've been a Romeo Doubs fan for a while, young man with the Packers. I thought that was a really savvy move to bring him in. It's going to be interesting, though. I know, what was it, last week at one of the practice fields, Trevion Henderson went down, I believe, with like a foot or ankle injury, And nobody's saying how serious that is, but he and Stevenson were such a great tandem last year. That would be a concern. And then you've got the new center in Wilson because they moved on from Garrett Bradbury. They made some changes on the offensive line. Defensively, you know, I think Gonzalez is arguably a top three corner. Does that contract situation tend to be a bit of an issue? I know Vrabel is also concerned a little bit about the overall defensive depth on this team. So if he's concerned about that, maybe we all should be. But I think New England will be a factor in there, and they'll definitely be. Them and Buffalo would be the co-favorites of the AFC East.
1: Zig, one Giants question just before we let you go. So, you know, obviously very different look to the Giants this year. Coach Harbaugh has brought in, I think it's up to either 7 or 8 players that he worked with from the Ravens. And, interesting point there that had been brought up. Is that something that could possibly be an issue with, you know, the new players or the guys that are kind of left over to where, you know, he's bringing in his guys and could that cause a little bit of dissension in the locker room, or is it just a matter of, hey, he's in charge, he's bringing in who he wants, and that's that?
0: I would say the latter, because all these guys know it's a business, and chances are, if you are a head coach going elsewhere, you know, obviously you're going to inherit a majority of the previous coach or GM's players, so that's right. Just part of the business. But if you have a chance to bring in, as Harbaugh did with an Isaiah Likely, a Ricard, players of that ilk, why not do it? Because you know that these are guys that can be trusted.
1: Sure.
0: They're your guys, if you will. You always heard back in the day, you know, the Carl Bankses, the Harry Carsons and all them, they were Parcells guys. Mm-hmm. Well, these guys are Harbaugh guys, so I think there's some good familiarity to that. And quite honestly, Isaiah Likely is an upgrade over what the Giants have had at tight end. Ricard still remains one of the best fullbacks in the game. They are an intriguing team, guys, and especially if their version of the triplets all hurt last year or any semblance of health in terms of Dart, Scataboo, and Neighbors, I think that side of the ball will be markedly better. Defensively, I mean, I like some of the additions they've made in the offseason. Obviously, Reader is a guy I've been a fan of for a long time. You know, Darius Alexander, Arvell Reese was a first-round pick. So I think they'll be better coached under John Harbaugh. Now, does that mean they win 10 or 11 games this year? Maybe not, but if I'm looking at maybe, what, if you look at 7 or 8 wins, and then you're competitive in most of your losses, then you know the needle's pointing in the right direction for the New York Giants.
1: Yeah, I always find it kind of interesting when players are upset that the new coach brings in his guys. There's a reason why he's there, and there's a reason why, you know, the players who left, they didn't do a great job the year before. So, you know, everybody's job is on the line, correct?
0: Oh, absolutely. Yeah. I mean, you look at when Daboll left the Giants.
1: Yeah.
0: He's in Tennessee, and I think Wandale Robinson, there's like 4 or 5 ex-Giants players now that followed him. He's not even the head coach. So, you know, it just is amazing how that works. But like I said, it's like anything, even in like the radio business. If a friend of yours is going to get the PD job or whatever, chances are he may keep some of his own staff, the old staff, but if you're available or I'm available and I've worked with this guy and you know you're going to get quality and production, chances are you may be following that boss anywhere. So it's not just football how that works.
1: All right, one last question, and probably the most important question that we've asked you tonight. You moved from Niagara Falls to Las Vegas. Was there a place where you could find some wings out there?
0: Yeah. great question. They weren't as good. I got to be honest with you. They really weren't. Although, there was a place, on Eastern Avenue, it was past Tropicana.
1: Okay.
0: And it was called Giuseppe's. And it turned out that, the people who ran that pizzeria. They did have good wings there. It turned out they were related to the family that made Sammy's Pizza in Niagara Falls.
1: Oh, wow.
0: Which was a almost like a family staple. So
1: yeah,
0: it was close, but, like, you know, even the you know, some people who know as well, because of the water situation and because of the sort of arid climate that there is in Vegas, like, the when you bake the pizza,
1: yep,
0: you'd almost use the same ingredients, but it doesn't rise as well.
1: Exactly.
0: Like, the dough isn't that. So
1: yeah,
0: that was for the pizza. But the wings, they're fairly good. But, again, nothing tops Buffalo wings, guys, believe me.
1: Listen, I spent a year at Geneseo State going to school there, and there's nothing like nothing like the wings in Western New York. You can't find them anyplace.
0: No, not at all. And
1: definitely.
0: You know, and everybody talks about the Anchor Bar, but I'll tell you, I loved Otto's, which is right by the Buffalo Airport.
1: Uh-huh.
0: Wings to die for. You know, Danny's near the airport. There's another place that had really good wings, and then you know, there's a lot of other places as well around there. So it's not just the Anchor Bar.
1: Absolutely. Well, I'm gonna have to find a place on the way home, because talking wings has gotten me hungry.
0: Make you hungry.
1: Absolutely. Zig Fracassi, thank you so much. It's been a pleasure having you on. Thank you for, you know, all the insights. You can catch Zig on Sirius Satellite Radio, XM, NFL Radio. He's an anchor there. Contributes to the Mad Dog Channel. Been on there a long time, and we wish you the best. Enjoy, you know, the rest of this season and beyond. And again, thank you so much for being on.
0: Oh, my pleasure. I appreciate the invite. We'll do it again.
1: Absolutely. Thank you very much. Zig Fracassi, SiriusXM. We're going to take a quick break, and on the other side, we're going to have A.J. Rovner talking New York Giants football.

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3: Welcome back to the second half of WGBB Sports Talk New York. Once again, I'm Mike Wadone, joined, as always, by Chris Caputo, the man we call Cappy. 516-623-1240 is the number if you'd like to join in with us. A little bit of a football-centric show tonight. We were joined by Sig Verkassi from SiriusXM, a veritable encyclopedia of football knowledge, one of Western New York's finest. And now we're going to switch it over. We're going to stay in the East Rutherford, New York area, New Jersey area, and talk a little New York Giants football with our friend AJ Rovner. AJ, Mike and Chris here. How are you doing tonight?
4: How are you guys? Thank you so much for allowing me to come back on and talk some football.
3: Oh, absolutely. We're fired up, you know, because it's, as we were talking before, cut down day. You know, the teams are at the initial 53. Some interesting moves made. You know, Giants have been a great story in this preseason, and I'm sure we're going to hit everything that's been in the news that maybe, you know, you can give us a little bit of extra insight on. What's your feeling so far, as now we're almost completely out of training camp and into approaching week one of this NFL season? How are you feeling, you know, just overall about the Giants?
4: The first word that comes to mind is excitement. With the new regime and Harbaugh and just the winning pedigree that he brings, I mean, whenever you think of the Harbaughs, they're always competitive. They're always battling for championships. You know, you think of his brother, Jim, won a national championship at Michigan, then took the 49ers to the Super Bowl, and then you got John, of course, who won a Super Bowl for the Ravens. So just exciting to have a winning pedigree coming to New York. And then when you go down the roster, I think there's a bunch of different positions that I'm really excited to watch. And the first guy that comes to mind is Odell Beckham Jr. I totally think that it was a fact that Beckham's spot was not guaranteed. I don't think this was just a cameo or publicity stint. Calvin Austin going down really helped Beckham's odds. And listen, he was playing into the third quarter against the Jets. So it was definitely his spot to have to earn, as was Darius Slayton, who I spoke to Chris earlier today. I thought could have been cut as well. But the offensive line and drafting CeCe, and then you go to the defensive front, and you got Kayvon, who did come back despite all the rumors, and Reese. There's a lot of enticing, exciting players throughout the roster with Harbaugh, of course.
5: Yeah, and Odell Beckham Jr., you know, at this point we think he's going to be on the roster. This is a man that was drafted in 2014 out of LSU. Was an electric player, and there was some injuries and controversies, and he was eventually traded to the Cleveland Browns in 2018. And here we are 8 years later, and I guess in a way we could say he kind of earned it. He didn't miss practice. He showed up to the games and made some catches and running routes. So is this kind of the biggest story with the Giants, or do you think there's, you know, some other stories that are going to overtake it in the next week or two?
4: I think that was the Giants' fear from a publicity standpoint, because you knew that if Beckham were to be signed, this would be at the forefront of the news for the entire training camp. And this isn't the same Odell Beckham Jr. that was having 1,500 yards and making ridiculous one-hand catches week after week and, you know, just talking about from a world sense. Odell Beckham Jr. wasn't one of the most popular players in the world. He was one of the most popular people. Like, just everywhere you looked was Odell, Odell, Odell. So, I mean, now he's coming back on a veteran minimum deal. It's the guy who was suspended with PEDs, a ton of injuries. Remember in that Super Bowl, he blew out his ACL. So that's definitely one story. But listen, he's going to suit up. Jalin Hyatt got cut today. I assume he's going to take his number 13 back, and he'll certainly be out there. But there's a lot of other things that you need to look at with the Giants. And I, once again, as I briefly alluded to, with the first question, the offensive and defensive lines are just so important. With Shelby Harris and DJ Reader, two veteran guys in the middle of that defensive line, Dexter Lawrence is a very difficult piece to replace, and those guys are both, I believe, 10 or more year veterans, 10 plus years experience, excuse me, in the NFL. And then the offensive line, John Runyon's back, John Michael Schmitz is back, can Andrew Thomas stay healthy? So there's a lot of different questions there on both sides of the ball. But as you said, Chris, Beckham's, of course, going to be the talk of the town, which just, I mean, in my lifetime, the most popular Giant.
5: Yeah, and let's just stick with the offense. Is there enough there for the Giants to, you know, surprise some people on the offensive side? And I think a lot of that falls on how much Harbaugh gives a long leash to Jackson Dart.
4: There's no doubt that this is going to be Dart's team. I think that was something that was Harbaugh was very adamant about right from the get-go in his initial prep conference that was held in the training facility. And now it's just time to hopefully find pieces that work right with him. So, of course, Wan'Dale Robinson, who wound up going with Daves to Tennessee, he loved him last year. That was his number one guy. And that was kind of replaced that slot role now at the receiver more by Zaya Likely, who's by far, you know, if you read the news and from what I've seen, he targets him all the time. He loves Isaiah Likely. And then you, of course, still have Theo Johnson. And the biggest question mark with this offense, without a doubt, if I'm going to end this part, is Malik Nabers. What are you going to get? I mean, explosive rookie 2 years ago. Unbelievable weeks 1 and 2 last year, and then just ended. So the whole question's been, is he going to be back for week one? Is he going to be back for week one? Is he going to be back week one? And we still don't know that answer, but Dart got, what, a drive and a half? Two drives with Malik Nabers last year, and that's just going to be the big question. How much can Nabers bring to the table, and more so, how soon? Because I mean, the Giants open up with two primetime games against Dallas and the Rams, and now the Rams just got Aaron Donald back. So it's not going to be an easy start.
5: 516-623-1240 if you want to call in. We're talking with A.J. Rovner. A.J., switching over to the defensive side, some liabilities on this team. What needs to be strengthened up for this team to make a run on the defensive side?
4: Well, besides the defensive line, which I briefly mentioned before, the secondary and the linebacking core has a little bit of issues for me. So Paulson Adebo, who we got from Miami last offseason, I heard a lot of things about him, not so great. Deontay Banks, the Giants are, I mean, I guess, no pun intended, banking on a year from him. So, and then we drafted Colton Hood from Texas. So we're really just playing our chips in a way, in the secondary, and then when you go back to safeties, Elijah Campbell's new, Ardarius Washington is new, Jason Pinnock is coming back. So a lot of questions there, and then linebacker, of course, we signed Tremaine Edmonds. I forgot to mention the secondary, Greg Newsome, who's very good, obviously, but linebacking-wise, Jack Kelly's a rookie, Micah McFadden's coming back from injury, Zaire Barnes, I'm just kind of reading off the names that made the roster, but there's a lot of question marks besides, you know, Burns, Carter. That's really it for me. I mean, those are the guys who you really know what they're going to bring to the table, and then everything else. I mean, this was a Giants defense that was ranked dead last in many defensive categories last year. So, and a lot of metrics.
5: Let me add one more thing, AJ. There were some times last year where we didn't know who the Giants kicker was going to be, and we were going overseas with guys who, you know, for lack of better terms, weren't on a team anywhere in the United States or elsewhere. This year, kicker Dominic Zavada, punter Jordan Stout, long snapper Ben Mann. Is it better this year, or are we still going to be sitting there going, we might miss extra points and lose a game because of it?
4: Oh, that's the biggest turnaround to the Giants offseason, in my opinion. I was talking to some friends earlier. I mean, this is the best punt of the Giants had in my lifetime since probably Weatherford in the 11 team. Stout, I went to Penn State. He was not only my punter, but he was also my kickoff guy. And I remember sitting in the first row of the student section. He would kick the ball so far, it landed in the first row of the student section. All the students would try and catch the kickoff. But guys got a monster leg. Had an 81-yard punt against the Jets a couple days ago. And then Savada's a fun story, you know. Unironically, my sister went to Michigan, so I watched them too. Mm-hmm. He's a UDFA out of Michigan. Monster leg. I think he went 81 for 91 in camp, I was reading and saw. So he beat out Ben Sauls, who did nothing wrong. Never missed a kick for the Giants. He was perfect last year. And no high-pressure situation. The Giants are out of it, but still very tough to kick in East Rutherford at that time of year. And then the preseason was perfect, but I believe they waived/injured him today, which really gave Zavada the line to get the job. But a significant improvement over Gillen and Gano. I mean, both are out of football now. So you have an all-pro punter who's the highest paid at his position, and then hopefully Zavada can use his big leg and stay accurate and really help the Giants win games there.
3: Once again, A.J. Rovner joining us on the program talking about New York Giants football. A.J., I'm taking a look at the schedule, really just looking at the first six games here. And, you know, week one, obviously, Dallas at home, that's always an exciting game. And then week two, they have to travel out to Los Angeles to play one of the best teams in the NFL. But really, if you take a look at these first six games, you know, week three, home for Tennessee. Week four, Arizona. Week five, at Washington. Week six, home for New Orleans. So, you know, there's no reason why, if all everything falls right, that the Giants aren't at least looking at, you know, 3-3, maybe even 4-2. I'm being a little pie in the sky there, but certainly a chance to get off to a decent start before we even get into week seven, you know, on the road at Houston and then the bye week. So definitely, I think the schedule makers were kind of kind to the Giants this year. Would you agree?
4: The thing about the NFL is I do agree, but it just, there's always so much roster turnover, and you just never know what's going to happen year to year.
3: There's
4: the
3: no
4: Commanders
3: games.
4: 2 years ago.
3: Yeah.
4: I mean, who would have thought they were going to make the NFC Championship game, and now they come in the last year, they got Daniels, they might win the whole thing, and then don't make the playoffs. You know, it's just, it's a league where you never know. Like, nobody had the Kansas City Chiefs on their bingo card last year, missing the postseason after making, what, 9 straight AFC championships or something crazy like that. So if you go based on paper and what we've seen, I certainly think it's favorable. But it's so important to not get off to that dreaded 0-2 start. And it just always sticks in my head because the percentage is, like, so catastrophically low to come back from 0-2 and make that. I know the 2007 Giants did, but, and then they wind up winning it all. But all I can think about is Dallas Giants 2 years ago, very similar amount of hype, same game, Sunday night football, sold out, I was working it. Giants are just driving down the field. They stall. Gano's field goal gets blocked, and from there on out, it was the season. And then everything just went down from there. So, I mean, you just really want to start 1-0. Just beat Dallas. Like, start off with some energy. 1-0 is such a – last time the Giants started 1-0, they made the playoffs, and they beat Tennessee, and they missed the field goal. So it's so important to win the first game, in my opinion. You just got to get off to a good start, especially with this new regime that has so much weight. Like, they're just carrying a lot. Like, they expect winning now, and that's what I expect as well.
5: So under Harbaugh, can we expect in this first year, based on the roster and based on what he brings in, there to be, you know, not an expectation, but a thought process that this team could make the playoffs?
4: Well, if you look at Harbaugh's football reference page and his records, I mean, the guy just doesn't lose much. I think he had maybe one, two, or three losing seasons max in Baltimore. But the thing that I've been asked a lot is, do you find the Giants to potentially make the postseason? My heart says yes, but what I do know is the Giants are going to be playing meaningful games in November and December, which is a big step forward for me.
5: Of course.
4: As someone where I've come on last year, and I think even the year before that, and the Giants are 2-12 or 3-11, and we're talking about draft picks. Like, I think the Giants are going to be 7-6. They're going to be 7-7. They're going to be in that range where they can make a push. There's going to be games where there's snow and rain and bad weather, and the Giants are going to be playing for something. So Harbaugh's teams are just never out of it. You look at the playoff picture the last 15 years he was in Baltimore. They were never eliminated early. They're never a laughingstock. They're never in the lottery. The Ravens never had a top 10 pick, a top 5 pick. So I expect the Giants to be competitive, and I think they're over-under is like 8.5 or 7.5, so the odds makers as well think that they can have a shot too. So, I mean, just one game at a time, hopefully they can take care of Dallas.
3: You know, AJ, another thing I really like about John Harbaugh, obviously his pedigree, but, you know, he's the adult in the room. This week he was talking, you know, about Cam Scataboo and his energy, and he was saying that, you know, I think I have the quote right in front of me. He says, "Scat's great. He brings a lot of energy, but did you notice he picked up a 15-yard penalty at the end of practice? His energy is infectious." Well, actually, infectious maybe in a bad way, like an infectious disease type of thing. Now, I know he wasn't really ripping him there, but it was, you know, the message was sent. We love you, Cam, but listen, you got to. It's time to be a pro, and it's not about you doing backflips and all this other stuff. And that's what we've been longing for, is to have that kind of leader who has that gravitas behind him to call out these young guys and be like, hey, this is the way we're going to do things now.
4: 100%, and there was a tweet where I believe Brian Daboll had like 2 or 3 2-hour practices this year, last year, training camp, and Harbaugh like 15, like well into the double digits. And even today for cutdown day, the Giants had a practice, and I'm thinking in my head, you got to cut 30 guys today.
3: Yeah.
4: Like, and they're still practicing before, and tomorrow they're going to show up, there's going to be 30 less guys in the facility. So you could just tell it's a different, it's a well-oiled machine. That's how I describe it. Just, it knows what he's doing, and it's exciting to have a guy that knows what he's doing. The Giants really haven't had that since Tom Coughlin. Mm-hmm. The McAdoo, the Shermers, and you go on and on and on. There's just been guys that I feel like don't have a grip, and I think that Harbaugh really does, and he's going to know how to turn this thing around. And it's exciting for other reasons, like the Giants, you know, from time

0: on. There's just been guys I feel like don't have a grip, and I think that Harbaugh really does, and he's going to know how to turn this thing around. And it's exciting for other reasons, like the Giants. You know, from time to time, I'm very blessed to be able to work in the facility. I have this going to be my sixth season. Like, they're redoing the facility. The cafeteria is beautiful, and they're just, it just feels like breath of fresh air, and just everything's being redone, and I'm excited. I'm just very hopeful, very hopeful.
1: Yeah, and positive steps, you know, as you said, playing meaningful games, getting a couple of big wins early would definitely help this team. And to have the regime, the people at the top who are making decisions in a way to put this team in a good situation is what you're looking for, which is the opposite of what's going on in Queens. You know, as we're watching David Stearns try to make move after move, and the only thing the Mets have going for them in the month of September is the fact that Howie Rose is going to retire on the last day of the season, and Carlos Beltran's going to have his number retired. It's got to be pretty painful for you, AJ.
0: I was there today, so I watch and I still root, but it's a tough watch. There's no doubt that. And most of all, it's disappointing. Like, you show up to the ballpark today, a Sunday. I thought to myself, as I walked into the park on my bus, this was supposed to be a Sunday night baseball game. Like, I had to think to myself, like, why are the Mets playing at 3 o'clock? Like, this wasn't scheduled like this.
2: The old flex scheduling.
0: This was supposed to be a 7:05 national prime time. Like, the Mets are supposed to be playing now. It's supposed to be in the sixth inning now. So, you know, getting flexed out of baseball, you know, we see football flexes, but I mean, it's very rarely we see baseball games get flexed out of times, at least what I look. I mean, I guess maybe the Mets aren't on prime time much, so I guess they're not really getting flexed out too many times. But, I mean, you go up and down the lineup, it's just very disappointing. Like, Elise Roberts starting pays on waivers. I mean, he's on waivers.
2: We were literally talking about that as we were coming up the stairs to the studio about how here's a guy starting in left field who's on waivers.
0: Yeah, on waivers, and Marcus Semien is, no good. And
1: but man, be careful, Mark Vientos had three homers at AAA today, and they pitched a no-hitter combined.
2: Did they? Wow.
1: Yes.
0: He's the greatest quadruple-A player
1: That's right.
0: Ever.
1: Exactly.
0: Nobody better. The greatest quadruple-A player ever. But listen, I'm trying to stay positive. I think there is a core, which is what you have to build off of, and you have Soto and you have Benj, and even though Ewing is, and I watch the team day to day, I still think he's making good contact, and with the way he plays defense, there's no way he shouldn't be a starting center fielder next year. I mean, just, he's unbelievable out there, and he plays so hard, like a chicken without his tail, runs after everything, no fear. I mean, Jared Young's been a very pleasant surprise. I'm just running around the diamond here. I mean, he certainly should have a role. You have Lindor. I would have to assume Bichette opts in. How's he going to turn down 40-something million? He won't get that anywhere else. Perez is the best defensive catcher in baseball. So you have guys there that, and then the starting pitching, Scott, Thornton, McClain. So we just got to hope that somehow, some way, they could find a way this offseason to just make a change. And I think that besides what Chris said, Howie and Carlos, I think that homestand against Baltimore, their final homestand, I think that will certainly be an emotional one for Mets fans. It'll be emotional for the guy who played first base, I think, all of like 4 or 5 games. I mean, he plays every day. I hope he's okay. He got hit in the head today hard, Mr. Alonso, like 98 to the head, I think. But I mean, that'll be an emotional one for sure.
1: Yeah, and he's trying to go after Yordan Alvarez, who right now is the triple crown leader for the AL. Alonso just a couple of RBIs behind. And it just hurts me to then hear, you know, we had Zach Scott, former Mets general manager, on the show, and he confirmed that they could have traded Matt Allen, who was a pitching prospect for the Mets, who never made it anywhere, to the Cubs, and instead, Pete Crow Armstrong, who is now the MVP, you know, possible winner this year, could have been in the outfield with some of our young guys or with Soto, and it's just these moves that, you know, I understand, like, you have to make some of these moves and you have to do this stuff, but it just seems like

0: The Mets always make, oh, you know, let's just get this, get rid of this guy instead of that guy. They always seem to make the wrong move.
1: Right. And I was listening to WFAN. It's funny you say that because the Yankees, I feel like it's the complete opposite. You never hear about that prospect. Oh, that guy was a Yankee. You know, like you just never hear that. Like I remember hearing that on, it was Rad and Rose, actually. I was listening to one of their calls in the car. It's just you never, Cashman is so good at not letting go of the big prospect. I'm not saying that any of their prospects have really turned out to be that hot, you know, Jones and Dominguez and Goldman. We don't, you know, Lombard can't field the ground ball, but, you know, there are guys that you just never hear about their prospects that become big things. So, and even that guy Baez, not the guy from the Cardinals, but the other guy, he's going off in the minors too. Another player the Mets traded. But, I mean, Trevor Williams and 2 months of Javier Baez for.
0: Thumbs down, baby.
1: That's it. Thumbs down. I mean, he didn't even like playing here, Baez. They started a whole thing against the fan base, putting their thumbs down because they got booed. You know, it's like, I mean, we didn't even have Baez playing his natural position either. We had Baez playing second. I mean, in his defense, he was a really good Met for like 40 games in 7 innings, whatever. But,
0: yeah.
1: Hey. I think the Cubs won that one.
2: Perhaps. I mean, I've been a Met fan since before you were alive, you know, 1975, 74. So this is, to me, I mean, you know, I go all the way back to a lot of trades that were hard to take, but this one, holy moly, that Pete Carl Armstrong one is, in my opinion, the worst trade in the history of the team.
1: Really? My dad still thinks the Nolan Ryan one.
2: Yeah, you know, that was actually a little before my time, but, I mean, I remember when Tom Seaver got traded, that had to be done, but then the Midnight Massacre, they got rid of everybody. But when you have, I don't know if anybody ever saw, you know, PCA being a possible MVP candidate, but boy, you don't trade first round guys. You just don't. Not after, you know, the amount of time that he had in the organization for someone who's known for putting his thumb down at the fans.
1: Yeah.
2: Yeah,
1: 100%. And I think it needs to be known that he was still so young. Like, it wasn't a guy that was in triple. Like, you didn't even know what you had yet
0: in the
1: first round pick. Like, you didn't even touch the scene.
0: Yep.
1: Like, you gave up on him in a way. If I was PCA, I would just motivate. Like, wow, that's it? Like, you're going to take Javi Baez for potentially 2 months and a long reliever / fifth starter and I get to, you know, get a brand new start. I mean, I would be motivated to be traded like that. Like, okay, you know, like, here we go. So, I mean, even Drew Gilbert's playing good for the Giants. The Mets traded him, too. He got to lead off every day for the Giants out there at the Bay. He had a home run a couple nights ago. So, listen, at the end of the day, the Mets really just don't do much right. So, that's how I'm going to put it.
0: Well, we appreciate your time. Thank you for giving us your insight again tonight, AJ. We will be in touch soon. Thanks again.
2: Absolutely. Thanks, AJ. Thanks to Zig Fricassi from SiriusXM NFL Report. Cap, great stuff tonight. A lot of football. We'll come back with a little bit of baseball, some U.S. Open tennis in 2 weeks. Good luck with the start of school. Let's
0: start of school before Labor Day.
2: Yeah, you got to love it. And everybody, thanks for a great summer, and welcome to the fall.
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2: 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I'm your host, Mike Guidone, joined as always by the man we call Cappy, Chris Caputo. 516-623-1240 is your number if you'd like to join us tonight. We have two special guests. Going to start off shortly with our friend Zig Vercassi, Sirius XM Satellite Radio. Does a great job on there. Football, works with Mad Dog. We're going to talk a little NFL with him, cut down day and everything that goes with that. And then we'll have A.J. Rovner for the second half hour. He's going to talk to us a little Giants, which is his specialty. But before we get to any of that, Cap, how you doing tonight?
0: Doing well, Mike. Back in the studio and almost Labor Day. So here almost. We go. Get change, a little changeover from baseball into the football world.
2: Amazing how fast this summer has gone. But, you know, as the calendar changes and the weather starts to cool down a little bit, nothing better than NFL football. And no one we could ask better than our first guest, who is Zig Vercassi from Sirius XM Radio. Zig, Mike and Chris here on Long Island. How you doing tonight?
7: Fellas, I'm well. How are you?
2: We're doing great. Thanks so much for joining us. You know, this is generally this weekend here, as we're getting in, you know, we have one extra week to get ready for NFL. But this is always our big night to talk football, and we wanted to get someone on who is an expert, and that would be yourself for sure. Today's cut down day, and we'll get to that in just a minute. But if we could, before we get going, could we just, you know, speak to you a little bit about how you got into the business? We know you're from Western New York, and you know how you started out and your career path to get to Sirius.
7: I appreciate you asking. Yeah, I'm from Niagara Falls, New York originally, and it was one of those things where it got really kind of started in high school, because two of my friends reactivated the school. It was called Niagara Catholic High School, the closed circuit television, and they wanted to put some programming on there, so they asked me if I wanted to do some sports casts, and I'm like, yeah, why not? So it kind of really got my bug going. So maybe my junior, senior year high school, so that's circa 1982, 83, around there. So it really kind of piqued my interest. I ultimately went to a two-year community college up in Niagara Community College up near Niagara Falls. I did an internship at WJJL Radio up there, and then I did another one after that just to get, you know, extra experience and everything like that. But it really kind of took off when I moved to Las Vegas, 1985. My brother, who still lives out there, two friends and I went out there on an Easter vacation, and we visited and all that. And then I told them, I'm coming back here. So 2 months later, June of 1985, I'm back in Vegas. Was at the campus station for UNLV, because I went there for about a year and a half. And during that time, I had gotten to know a fella named, and this is his real name, Jack Daniels, who it's ironic, but turned out to be a boss. And I had a drink for him. Now, anyway, so what happened was we were working at this place in Vegas where you read the betting lines to customers, and he was getting back into radio because he had been a radio veteran, and he was going to this station called 1340 KRAM Classic Country. He says, oh, I heard you're going to UNLV and all this, studying broadcasting. Why don't you come work for me? So here I am. I know nothing about country music, but ultimately I wind up doing a bunch of different things at the station, DJing and all that. It was around that time, too, that they were starting to implement play-by-play. Like, they would pick up Los Angeles Rams games, BYU. Mm-hmm. In fact, we were the first station west of the Mississippi to air Boston Celtics games. This was during the Bird-McHale Parrish era. So I would do scoreboard shows after those games. And then ultimately, I was let go. They changed the format. But really, 1992, New Year's Eve night, a good friend of mine, the late great sports handicapper Larry Ness, who's from Long Island, asked me if I wanted to do his nationally syndicated radio show for Sports Entertainment Network. Later became One-on-One, Yahoo Sports and all that.
2: Yep.
7: I did that show New Year's Eve night, worked for that outfit for a couple of years, went to Sports Fan Radio, worked there 6.5, moved back to Buffalo, did talk on the flagship station of the Sabres at the time, WNSA, was there for 2.5. And then 2004, around October, November, I joined Sirius as an update anchor on the NFL side. 23 years later, guys, I'm still with Sirius. And then, of course, the XM merger in 2009, sports updates, and there you go with the announcement with the NFL radio. So there's my life, boring as it is, in 5 minutes' time. So
2: Certainly not boring at all.
7: It's been a great ride. It really has. Yeah. And a lot of it's changed now, guys, because, you know, anymore with consolidation or whatever, some of those jobs, unfortunately, aren't open anymore. But I'm kind of glad I came along at the time I did because, you know, there's people now that their first job is maybe it's SiriusXM or whatever, and they didn't have to move around like I did.
0: Mm-hmm.
7: So
0: right.
7: I came along in a different era where you had to, you know, because I wasn't going to work in Buffalo in my first gig because there were so many radio personalities established there that that's a really lesson. It goes, Zig, if you want to move around or if you want to have some success in this business, be prepared to move, be prepared to go. And I've done that, and I've enjoyed every minute of it.
0: We're talking with Zig Fergassi, who has worked in the business, as he said, for over 30 years. Zig, you watched sports radio go from local AM stations to satellite radio, podcast streaming, social media. Yep. Two-part question. What's changed the most about the business, and is it so far, has sports radio itself kind of lost its way, or is there still a piece about it that's still there?
7: Great question. Yeah, I mean, let's face it, it has changed. I know when I first started, a lot of people thought that it was just going to be a fad, that, you know, it just fills a little bit of time and where's the sustained market going to be. But, I mean, as we've seen with the fan in New York, with WIP in Philadelphia, 105.3 The Fan in Dallas, it's a format that I think is sustainable because people have that insatiable appetite to hear sports. I think if you air play-by-play on your station, it probably complements it a little bit more. And then you mentioned, obviously, you know, not everybody can do the radio or even TV thing. So now you've got podcasts and YouTube and everything like that. I think it creates a different market. And when you've got brand names doing it, like former coaches or GMs or recognizable, you know, air people. So Scotty Farrell immediately comes to mind, longtime friend of mine. So he's got a successful podcast. So I think that has been a big-time change, and I think if you make some money doing that, your name still stays relevant. And I still think there's a market for it. I think any more, though, it's maybe become a little bit too, you know, hot take-ish.
0: Mm-hmm.
7: You know, I got to get my name out there. I got to have the controversial opinion to get all the clicks and everything like that. I'm old school. I do my research. I have my opinions. I make them direct. But there's, you know, it's never personal, and I don't scream doing it. So I think that's a part of the business that's still a little bit upsetting. But overall, I think it's actually in a pretty healthy state in terms of fan interest. And because of the expanding media, there's always going to be people who want sports information any way they can get it.
0: Right.
2: So, Zig, satellite radio, you know, especially Sirius and XM, as you mentioned when they merged back many years ago, it was kind of a novelty. It was more of, you know, no commercials, radio. They started out adding some sports. What is, you know, what's been kind of the special sauce for a Sirius XM that's allowed it, you know, besides the obvious just expanding their channels, what's been the special sauce for them to be able to, you know, grow and thrive in the media?
7: Well, I could just say, guys, from the sports aspect of it, you know, the fact that we are the official radio channel of the NFL, it's like street cred. Because you know that we've had, you know, former MVPs on. I know I've done shows with at least six or seven different Hall of Famers. So the point being is, you know, it's going to be pretty much straightforward talk, some pointed opinion, but you're dealing with people that have been or still are in the arena, so to speak. So I think that's how our sports channels have been able to make it. And of course, Mad Dog coming over from the Fan, and, you know, people wonder, is there going to be a national audience for him? Well, I mean, that channel's what, almost 16, 17 years old now, and it's proven that way. And again, I think also just from an overall, I would say, company standpoint, just offering, you know, a different variety. Obviously, you've got the news talk. You've got Howard, of course, Howard being the way that he is. He's a legend of the biz. So commercial-free music and all this. I just think it's one of those things where they're always evolving. They even get out with more of Pandora and everything like that with podcasts. So you got to change. You got to evolve. You got to change with the times. And I think that's why the company's been as successful as it has.
0: So you've dug into some NFL over the past day or so, and obviously teams are getting ready, 53-man rosters initially being set today. First thing is, what's one storyline that maybe you're fascinated by going into the 2026 season? And then a second part would be, name me a team that's probably a little overrated at this point.
7: Good questions. Let's see, one that would fascinate me, well, I mean, obviously today, and I guess it's not much of a surprise, but the fact that Aaron Donald is officially coming back to the National Football League and with the Los Angeles Rams, because it's one of those things where you could do the workout. So we were talking about this today with Super Bowl champ Robert Turbin and myself on the show. You could go through all the workouts, all the, you know, preparation, and then you may think, all right, maybe this is the reason I got out of this in the first place, is because I don't want to deal with the grind. But, you know, Aaron Donald worked out steadily with the Rams, and sure enough, you know, today made the announcement, one-year deal, $20 million with incentives to be upwards of $30 million. And let's face it, if the Rams, who I think may be the most aggressive organization in the National Football League, if they don't go out and trade for Myles Garrett, we're not having this conversation. So the fact that they were close last year, they get arguably the biggest game record that there is in Garrett. You revamp your secondary with Watson and McDuffie in separate transactions with Kansas City.
0: Mm-hmm.
7: You've got a quarterback who's probably on the back nine. If he doesn't, it wouldn't shock me if they won the Super Bowl this year on their home field, if Matthew Stafford walk off into the sunset. So to me, they are very, very, very intriguing. And then I think you asked if there was a team that maybe is a little bit on the overrated side. You might make an argument for the Houston Texans, because let's face it, to me, next to Denver and, well, obviously now with the Rams, I think the Texans have the absolute best defense in football, maybe the best set of corners in the game at Stingley and Lassiter, and obviously Will Anderson Jr. And they've been a steady playoff team, but it's got to come down to C.J. Stroud. Here's a guy that was taken second overall a few years ago and unfortunately has regressed since his first year in the NFL, and they didn't give him that long-term contract. So I got to think, if the Texans have any aspirations to get to their first ever AFC championship game or even further than that, Stroud has got to start performing more like he did his rookie year. Mm-hmm. And if that doesn't happen, then you got to wonder if the Texans don't look elsewhere for a quarterback. So maybe they're being a little bit overvalued, even though that defense so very good.
2: Once again, from SiriusXM NFL Radio, Zig Fercassi joining us tonight. Zig, on the flip side, what would be one team that might overachieve this year or is looked at as kind of like, you know what, they're not going to make a move or make that next jump? What team might be, you know, worth our time to kind of keep an eye on?
7: Let's see. I give that a quick thought. Maybe a team being undervalued a little bit. Well, that's a good one. I
2: know it's so tough at this time of year because you don't know how these rosters are going to shake out, and you know.
7: Let's not forget too that you bring up a good point here that even though they're down to 53, like tonight, that roster may not look that the same 3 or even 4 days from now, well even before the season. I might guess Minnesota because I think in their particular case. They've got the skill people.
2: Right.
7: They've also got a pretty darn good defense, and I think Brian Flores, the defensive coordinator, should be a head coach again before too long, but he's got that litigation going on against the league where, you know, Kyler Murray, I think's the guy that's going to be the X factor here. Mm-hmm. If he performs anywhere like he did in the 21 season when he was really good with the Arizona Cardinals, you think maybe with a better offensive line, arguably the best receiver in the game, and Justin Jefferson in a really good backfield, if he performs well, the Vikings were 9-8 last year and they played like 3 or 4 different quarterbacks. I think they could return to the playoffs. Maybe people are sleeping on them just a little bit, but that again is a big variable with Kyler Murray as the quarterback.
0: Yeah, and they decided to keep for now 4 quarterbacks on there. 53-man roster, including Carson Wentz, J.J. McCarthy. I'm sure some of that's going to change. I'm going to stick within New York, but I'm going to go a little bit different. I'm going to go to the Buffalo Bills. Josh Allen obviously remains one of the most talented players, I would say. But the Bills changed coaches to Joe Brady. They brought in D.J. Moore to give Allen another weapon. Is there one thing that determines whether or not the Bills are going to continue to play in January and possibly into the Super Bowl, and how much is that coaching change and wide receiver going to help them?
7: Well, the fact is, I mean, he's been in-house, so obviously Joe Brady, you know, knows the tendencies and the nuances of Josh Allen well. Mm-hmm. Let's also not forget that when they brought in DJ Moore, Joe Brady was in Carolina when DJ Moore had his best years. And from what I've been able to see of the Bills in the preseason, it looks like Josh Allen and DJ Moore played together for 10 years. So that's a good sign right there. Offensively, I don't think there's going to be much of an issue. Where I think, obviously, the concern, and back to Brady, you know, he was everybody's kind of like buddy as a coordinator. Now as a head coach, you got to delegate more. You got to deal with the media.
0: Yep.
7: You know, is there still going to be that sort of buddy relationship or, you know, could there be a situation there where Josh Allen realizes, well, hey, I know we're buddies, but I know you got to be the coach now. So we'll see how that dynamic goes. Obviously, the defense is going to be the area of concern. Jim Leonard, who was a safety in the National Football League, played with the Bills. Obviously, a highly regarded defensive mind. His defenses at Wisconsin were very, very good. But now you're going into the pros. They've revamped that side of the ball quite a bit. Bradley Chubb was brought in. C.J. Gardner-Johnson, they made some changes on that side. They're hoping the young corner Hairston stays healthy. So that's going to be the key right there. If the guys they brought in to be, you know, the key edge rushers that they have, Jackson comes to mind and some other youngsters they have. Caleb Ebrahim-Orr is going to be a young man to watch. He may wind up starting right away, believe he's a rookie. So that's going to be the key for the Bills right there. If that defense buys into what Jim Leonard is doing, then I think they knock heads again with New England in the AFC East.
2: All right, let's head south a little bit down the thruway here for the New York Jets. You know, coming off a horrific season last year and wholesale changes made on the coaching staff, obviously with the roster. Zig, do you think Aaron Glenn really gets a legitimate shot here this year to you know, take it all the way through the end of the season to look for some legitimate improvement? Or, you know, is it another kind of story with Robert Johnson that we'll give him a couple of games and, you know, people are going to get upset because the team's not looking that great and he's going to be gone midseason? What do you think for the New York Jets this year? Does he really get a chance, and do you think they have a chance to be that much better?
7: I certainly hope so. You know, I've liked Aaron Glenn. I remember, you know, obviously when he played for the Jets, the guy was, you know, like a thinking man's player then. So I thought he would be a decent enough coach. And then obviously, you know, I think his stock rose big time when he was the defensive coordinator for the Detroit Lions.
2: Yeah.
7: So here's what it's got to be, though. Geno Smith. Will we see the Geno Smith we saw last year with the Raiders? Well, again, that may have been a horrific offensive line and some really bad scheme issues there. Or will we see the Geno Smith that performed well at a Pro Bowl level with the Seattle Seahawks? So if you get the latter version of Geno plus a healthy Breece Hall, obviously, Garrett Wilson's one of the talented young receivers in the game. Hopefully, Omar Cooper Jr. steps up big time as well. If they've settled that offensive line, I think they'll be fine. Defensively, I know they changed things around, obviously. They made the offseason trade. They got Sweat from the Titans in the offseason. They brought DeMario Davis back. That's a big thing in terms of veteran leadership. Minka Fitzpatrick, the local product, I think, mans the free safety well. So I think they're still going to be formidable defensively. But, again, it revolves around Geno. And if he's the Seattle version, the Jets have a fighting chance to maybe contend for a wild card. But if he's the Geno that was originally with the Jets or most recently last year with the Raiders, this could be tough for any coach, including Aaron Glenn, to overcome.
0: Zeke Fregassi, Sirius XM, joins us. I'm going to stick with the AFC East. You mentioned them before. The Patriots opened their season. They were the Super Bowl team last year playing the Seahawks. They'll open that rematch this year. They added A.J. Brown. Are they the favorites in the AFC East, or is there any distraction from the Mike Vrabel spring saga that maybe carries over to this team starting the season off? Or do you think, you know, that stuff kind of made its way out and the leadership in the locker room is okay?
7: I would probably say the latter point to that, because I've had enough people on from the Patriots media. Mike Reese for ESPN does a phenomenal job. Christopher Price from the Boston Globe. And I've asked them each about that. They think it's one of those things where it was a headline, but now it's not one. So now it's one of those things where, like you talked about with A.J. Brown, how does he fit in? Obviously, he and Vrabel are tight from their time with Tennessee, so that ought to fit extremely well. I've been a Romeo Doubs fan for a while, young man with the Packers. I thought that was a really savvy move to bring him in. It's going to be interesting, though. I know, what was it, last week at one of the practice fields, Trevion Henderson went down, I believe, with like a foot or ankle injury, and nobody's saying how serious that is, but he and Stevenson were such a great tandem last year. That would be a concern. And then you've got the new center in Wilson, because they moved on from Garrett Bradbury. They made some changes on the offensive line. Defensively, you know, I think Gonzalez is arguably a top three corner. Is that contract situation tend to be a bit of an issue? I know Vrabel is also concerned a little bit about the overall defensive depth on this team. So if he's concerned about that, maybe we all should be. But I think New England will be a factor in there, and they'll definitely be, them and Buffalo would be the co-favorites of the AFC East.
2: Zig, one Giants question just before we let you go. So, you know, obviously very different look to the Giants this year. Coach Harbaugh has brought in, I think it's up to either 7 or 8 players that he worked with from the Ravens. And,
7: right.
2: I, you know, interesting point there that had been brought up. Is that something that could possibly be an issue with, you know, the new players or the guys that are kind of left over to where, you know, he's bringing in his guys and could that cause a little bit of dissension in the locker room, or is it just a matter of, hey, he's in charge, he's bringing in who he wants, and that's that?
7: I would say the latter, because all these guys know it's a business, and chances are, if you are a head coach going elsewhere, you know, obviously you're going to inherit a majority of the previous coach or GM's players, so that's right. Just part of the business. But if you have a chance to bring in, as Harbaugh did with an Isaiah Likely, a Ricard, players of that ilk, why not do it? Because you know that these are guys that can be trusted.
2: Sure.
7: They're your guys, if you will. You always heard back in the day, you know, the Carl Bankses, the Harry Carsons and all them, they were Parcells guys.
2: Mm-hmm.
7: Well, these guys are Harbaugh guys. So I think there's some good familiarity to that. And quite honestly, Isaiah Likely is an upgrade over what the Giants have had at tight end. Ricard still remains one of the best fullbacks in the game. They are an intriguing team, guys, and especially if their version of the triplets, all hurt last year, are any semblance of health in terms of Dart, Scadaboo, and Neighbors, I think that side of the ball will be markedly better. Defensively, I mean, I like some of the additions they've made in the offseason. Obviously, Reader is a guy I've been a fan of for a long time. You know, Darius Alexander, Arvell Reese was the first-round pick, so I think they'll be better coached under John Harbaugh. Now, does that mean they win 10 or 11 games this year? Maybe not, but if I'm looking at maybe, what, if you look at 7 or 8 wins, and then you're competitive in most of your losses, then you know the needle's pointing in the right direction for the New York Giants.
2: Yeah, I always find it kind of interesting when players are upset that the new coach brings in his guys. There's a reason why he's there, and there's a reason why, you know, the players who left, they didn't do a great job the year before. So, you know, everybody's job is on the line, correct?
7: Oh, absolutely.
2: Yeah.
7: I mean, you look at when Daboll left the Giants,
2: yeah.
7: He's in Tennessee, and I think Wandale Robinson, there's like 4 or 5 ex-Giants players now that follow him, and he's not even the head coach. So, you know, it just is amazing how that works. But like I said, it's like anything, even in like the radio business. If a friend of yours is going to get the PD job or whatever, chances are he may keep some of his own staff, the old staff. But if you're available or I'm available and I've worked with this guy and you know you're going to get quality and production, chances are you may be following that boss anywhere. So it's not just football how that works.
2: All right, one last question, and probably the most important question that we've asked you tonight. You moved from Niagara Falls to Las Vegas. Was there a place where you could find some wings out there?
7: Yeah. great question. They weren't as good. I got to be honest with you. They really weren't, although there was a place on Eastern Avenue. It was past Tropicana.
2: Okay.
7: It was called Giuseppe's. And it turned out that the people who ran that pizzeria, they did have good wings there.
2: Hmm.
7: It turned out they were related to the family that made Sammy's Pizza in Niagara Falls.
2: Oh, wow.
7: Which was almost like a family staple. So it was close, but, like, you know, even the you know, some people who know as well, because of the water situation and because of the sort of arid climate that there is in Vegas, like when you bake the pizza, you could almost use the same ingredients, but it doesn't rise as well.
2: Exactly.
7: Like the dough isn't that. So
2: that
7: was for the pizza, but the wings, they're fairly good, but again, nothing tops Buffalo wings, guys, believe me.
2: Listen, I spent a year at Geneseo State going to school there, and there's nothing like nothing like the wings in Western New York. You can't find them anyplace.
7: No, not at all. And
2: definitely.
7: Then, you know, and everybody talks about the Anchor Bar, but I'll tell you, I loved Otto's, which is right by the Buffalo Airport.
2: Uh-huh.
7: Wings to die for. You know, Danny's near the airport. There's another place that had really good wings. And then, you know, there's a lot of other places as well around there. So it's not just the Anchor Bar.
2: Absolutely. Well, I'm going to have to find a place on the way home because talking wings has gotten me hungry.
7: Made you hungry.
2: Absolutely. Zig Fracassi, thank you so much. It's been a pleasure having you on. Thank you for, you know, all the insights. You can catch Zig on Sirius Satellite Radio, XM, NFL Radio. He's an anchor there, contributes to the Mad Dog Channel, been on there a long time. And we wish you the best. Enjoy, you know, the rest of this season and beyond. And again, thank you so much for being on.
7: Oh, my pleasure. I appreciate the invite. We'll do it again.
2: Absolutely. Thank you very much. Zig Fracassi, SiriusXM. We're going to take a quick break, and on the other side, we're going to have A.J. Roebner talking New York Giants football.

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3: Welcome back to the second half of WGBB Sports Talk New York. Once again, I'm Mike Wadone, joined, as always, by Chris Caputo, the man we call Cappy. 516-623-1240 is the number if you'd like to join in with us. A little bit of a football-centric show tonight. We were joined by Sig Vercassi from SiriusXM, a veritable encyclopedia of football knowledge, and one of Western New York's finest. And now we're going to switch it over. We're going to stay in the East Rutherford, New York area, New Jersey area, and talk a little New York Giants football with our friend AJ Rovner. AJ, Mike and Chris here. How are you doing tonight?
4: How are you guys? Thank you so much for allowing me to come back on and talk some football.
3: Oh, absolutely. We're fired up, you know, because it's, as we were talking before, cut down day. You know, the teams are at the initial 53. Some interesting moves made. You know, Giants have been a great story in this preseason, and I'm sure we're going to hit everything that's been in the news that maybe, you know, you can give us a little bit of extra insight on. What's your feeling so far, as now we're almost completely out of training camp and into approaching week one of this NFL season? How are you feeling, you know, just overall about the Giants?
4: The first word that comes to mind is excitement, with the new regime and Harbaugh and just the winning pedigree that he brings. I mean, whenever you think of the Harbaughs, you just, they're always competitive. They're always battling for championships. You know, you think of his brother, Jim, won a national championship at Michigan, then took the 49ers to the Super Bowl, and then you got John, of course, who won a Super Bowl for the Ravens. So it's just exciting to have a winning pedigree coming to New York. And then when you go down the roster, I think there's a bunch of different positions that I'm really excited to watch. And the first guy that comes to mind is Odell Beckham Jr. I totally think that it was a fact that Beckham's spot was not guaranteed. I don't think this was just a cameo or a publicity stint. Calvin Austin going down really helped Beckham's odds. And listen, he was playing into the third quarter against the Jets. So it was definitely his spot to have to earn, as was Darius Slayton, who I spoke to Chris earlier today. I thought could have been cut as well. But the offensive line and drafting CeCe, and then you go to the defensive front, and you got Kayvon, who did come back despite all the rumors, and Reese. There's a lot of enticing, exciting players throughout the roster with Harbaugh, of course.
5: Yeah, and Odell Beckham Jr., you know, at this point, we think he's going to be on the roster. This is a man that was drafted in 2014 out of LSU. Was an electric player, and there was some injuries and controversies, and he was eventually traded to the Cleveland Browns in 2018. And here we are 8 years later, and I guess in a way we could say he kind of earned it. He didn't miss practice. He showed up to the games and made some catches and running routes. So is this kind of the biggest story with the Giants, or do you think there's, you know, some other stories that are going to overtake it in the next week or two?
4: I think that was the Giants' fear from a publicity standpoint, because you knew that if Beckham were to be signed, this would be at the forefront of the news for the entire training camp. And this isn't the same Odell Beckham Jr. that was having 1,500 yards and making ridiculous one-hand catches week after week. And, you know, just talking about from a world sense, Odell Beckham Jr. wasn't one of the most popular players, and it was one of the most popular people. Like, just everywhere you looked was Odell, Odell, Odell. So, I mean, now he's coming back on a veteran minimum deal. It's the guy who was suspended with PEDs, a ton of injuries. Remember in that Super Bowl, he blew out his ACL. So, that's definitely one story, but listen, he's going to suit up. Jalin Hyatt got cut today. I assume he's going to take his number 13 back, and he'll certainly be out there. But there's a lot of other things that you need to look at with the Giants. And I, once again, as I briefly alluded to, with the first question, the offensive and defensive lines are just so important, with Shelby Harris and DJ Reader, two veteran guys in the middle of that defensive line. Dexter Lawrence is a very difficult piece to replace, and those guys are both, I believe, 10 or more year veterans, 10 plus years experience, excuse me, in the NFL. And then the offensive line, John Runyon's back, John Michael Schmitz is back, can Andrew Thomas stay healthy? So there's a lot of different questions there on both sides of the ball, but as you said, Chris, Beckham's of course going to be the talk of the town, with just, I mean, in my lifetime, the most popular Giant.
5: Yeah, and let's just stick with the offense. Is there enough there for the Giants to, you know, surprise some people on the offensive side? And I think a lot of that falls on how much Harbaugh gives a long leash to Jackson Dart.
4: There's no doubt that this is going to be Dart's team. I think that was something that was Harbaugh was very adamant about right from the get-go in his initial press conference that was held in the training facility. And now it's just time to hopefully find pieces that work right with him. So, of course, Wandale Robinson, who wound up going with Gabe to Tennessee, he loved him last year. That was his number one guy. And that was kind of replaced that slot role now at the receiver more by Zaya Likely, who's the far, you know, if you read the news and from what I've seen, he targets him all the time. He loves Isaiah Likely, and then you, of course, still have Theo Johnson. And the biggest question mark with this offense, without a doubt, if I'm going to end this part, is Malik Nabers. What are you going to get? I mean, explosive rookie 2 years ago, unbelievable weeks one and two last year, and then just ended. So the whole question's been, is he going to be back for week one? Is he going to be back for week one? Is he going to be back week one? And we still don't know that answer, mm-hmm. But Stark got, what, a drive and a half? Two drives with Malik Nabers last year, and that's just going to be the big question. How much can Nabers bring to the table, and more so, how soon? Because, I mean, the Giants open up with two primetime games against Dallas and the Rams, and now the Rams just got Aaron Donald back, so it's not going to be an easy start.
5: 516-623-1240 if you want to call in. We're talking with A.J. Rovner. A.J., switching over to the defensive side, some liabilities on this team. What needs to be strengthened up for this team to make a run on the defensive side?
4: Well, besides the defensive line, which I briefly mentioned before, the secondary and the linebacking core has a little bit of issues for me. So Paulson Adebo, who we got from Miami last offseason, I heard a lot of things about him, not so great. Deontay Banks, the Giants are, I mean, I guess, no pun intended, banking on a year from him. So, and then we drafted Colton Hood from Texas. So we're really just playing our chips in a way in the secondary. And then when you go back to safeties, Elijah Campbell's new, Ardarius Washington is new, Jason Pinnock is coming back. So a lot of questions there. And then linebacker, of course, we signed Tremaine Edmonds. I forgot to mention the secondary, Greg Newsome, who's very good, obviously. But linebacking-wise, Jack Kelly's a rookie. Micah McFadden's coming back from injury. Zaire Barnes, I'm just kind of reading off the names that made the roster, but there's a lot of question marks besides, you know, Burns, Carter. That's really it for me. I mean, those are the guys who you really know what they're going to bring to the table, and then everything else. I mean, this was a Giants defense that was ranked dead last in many defensive categories last year. So, and a lot of metrics.
5: Let me add one more thing, AJ. There were some times last year where we didn't know who the Giants kicker was going to be, and we were going overseas with guys who, you know, for lack of better terms, weren't on a team anywhere in the United States or elsewhere. This year, kicker Dominic Zavada, punter Jordan Stout, long snapper Ben Mann. Is it better this year, or are we still going to be sitting there going, we might miss extra points and lose a game because of it?
4: Oh, that's the biggest turnaround to the Giants offseason, in my opinion. I was talking to some friends earlier. I mean, this is the best punter the Giants have had in my lifetime since probably Weatherford in the 11 team. Stout, I went to Penn State. He was not only my punter, but he was also my kickoff guy. And I remember sitting in the first row of the student section. He would kick the ball so far, it landed in the first row of the student section. All the students would try and catch the kickoff. But guys got a monster leg. Had an 81-yard punt against the Jets a couple days ago. And then Savada's a fun story, you know. Unironically, my sister went to Michigan, so I watched them too. Mm-hmm. He's a UDFA out of Michigan. Monster leg. I think he went 81 for 91 in camp, I was reading and saw. So he beat out Ben Sauls, who did nothing wrong. Never missed a kick for the Giants. He was perfect last year. And no high-pressure situation. The Giants are out of it, but still very tough to kick in East Rutherford at that time of year. And then the preseason was perfect, but I believe they waived/injured him today, which really gave Zavada the line to get the job. But a significant improvement over Gillen and Gano. I mean, both are out of football now. So you have an all-pro punter who's the highest paid at his position, and then hopefully Zavada can use his big leg and stay accurate and really help the Giants win games there.
3: Once again, A.J. Rovner joining us on the program talking about New York Giants football. A.J., I'm taking a look at the schedule, really just looking at the first six games here. And, you know, week one, obviously, Dallas at home, that's always an exciting game. And then week two, they have to travel out to Los Angeles to play one of the best teams in the NFL. But really, if you take a look at these first six games, you know, week three, home for Tennessee. Week four, Arizona. Week five, at Washington. Week six, home for New Orleans. So, you know, there's no reason why, if all everything falls right, that the Giants aren't at least looking at, you know, 3-3, maybe even 4-2. I'm being a little pie in the sky there, but certainly a chance to get off to a decent start before we even get into week seven, you know, on the road at Houston and then the bye week. So definitely, I think the schedule makers were kind of kind to the Giants this year. Would you agree?
4: The thing about the NFL is I do agree, but it just there's always so much roster turnover, and you just never know what's going to happen year to year.
3: There's
4: the
3: no
4: Commanders
3: games.
4: 2 years ago.
3: Yeah.
4: I mean, who would have thought they were going to make the NFC Championship game, and now they come in. The last year, they got Daniels, they might win the whole thing, and then don't make the playoffs. You know, it's a league where you never know. Like, nobody had the Kansas City Chiefs on their bingo card last year, missing the postseason after making, what, 9 straight AFC championships or something crazy like that. So, if you go based on paper and what we've seen, I certainly think it's favorable, but it's so important to not get off to that dreaded 0-2 start, and it just always sticks in my head because the percentage is like so catastrophically low to come back from 0-2 and make it. I know the 2007 Giants did, and then they wind up winning it all. But all I can think about is Dallas Giants 2 years ago, very similar amount of hype, same game, Sunday night football, sold out, I was working it. Giants are just driving down the field. They stall. Gano's field goal gets blocked, and from there on out, it was the season. And then everything just went down from there. So, I mean, you just really want to start 1-0. Just beat Dallas. Like, start off with some energy. 1-0 is such a – last time the Giants started 1-0, they made the playoffs, and they beat Tennessee, and they missed the field goal. So it's so important to win the first game, in my opinion. You just got to get off to a good start, especially with this new regime that has so much weight. Like, they're just carrying a lot. Like, they expect winning now, and that's what I expect as well.
5: So under Harbaugh, can we expect in this first year, based on the roster and based on what he brings in, there to be, you know, not an expectation, but a thought process that this team could make the playoffs?
4: Well, if you look at Harbaugh's football reference page and his records, I mean, the guy just doesn't lose much. I think he had maybe one, two, or three losing seasons max in Baltimore. So the thing that I've been asked a lot is, do you find the Giants to potentially make the postseason? My heart says yes, but what I do know is the Giants are going to be playing meaningful games in November and December, which is a big step forward for me.
5: Of course.
4: As someone where I've come on last year, and I think even the year before that, and the Giants are 2-12 or 3-11, and we're talking about draft picks. Like, I think the Giants are going to be 7-6. They're going to be 7-7. They're going to be in that range where they can make a push. There's going to be games where there's snow and rain and bad weather, and the Giants are going to be playing for something. So Harbaugh teams are just never out of it. You look at the playoff picture the last 15 years of Baltimore. They were never eliminated early. They're never a laughing stock. They're never in the lottery. The Ravens never had a top 10 pick, a top 5 pick. So I expect the Giants to be competitive, and I think they're over-under. It's like 8.5 or 7.5, so the odds makers as well think that they can have a shot too. So, I mean, just one game at a time, hopefully they can take care of Dallas.
3: You know, AJ, another thing I really like about John Harbaugh, obviously his pedigree, but, you know, he's the adult in the room. This week he was talking, you know, about Cam Scataboo and his energy, and he was saying that, you know, I think I have the quote right in front of me. He said, "Scat's great. He brings a lot of energy, but did you notice he picked up a 15-yard penalty at the end of practice? His energy is infectious." Well, actually, infectious maybe in a bad way, like an infectious disease type of thing. Now, I know he wasn't really ripping him there, but it was, you know, the message was sent. We love you, Cam, but listen, you got to. It's time to be a pro, and it's not about you doing backflips and all this other stuff. And that's what we've been longing for, is to have that kind of leader who has that gravitas behind him to call out these young guys and be like, "Hey, this is the way we're going to do things now."
4: 100%. And there was a tweet where I believe Brian Daboll had like 2 or 3 2-hour practices this year, last year, training camp, and Harbaugh like 15, like well into the double digits. And even today for cutdown day, the Giants had a practice, and I'm thinking in my head, you got to cut 30 guys today.
3: Yeah.
4: Like, and they're still practicing before, and tomorrow they're going to show up, and there's going to be 30 less guys in the facility. So you could just tell it's a different, it's a well-oiled machine. That's how I describe it. Just knows what he's doing, and it's exciting to have a guy that knows what he's doing. The Giants really haven't had that since Tom Coughlin. Mm-hmm. The McAdoo, the Shermers, and you go on and on and on. There's just been guys that I feel like don't have a grip, and I think that Harbaugh really does, and he's going to know how to turn this thing around. And it's exciting for the reason, like the Giants, you know, from time to time, I'm very blessed to be able to work in the facility. This is going to be my 6th season. Like, they're redoing the facility. The cafeteria is beautiful. And they're just, it just feels like breath of fresh air. And just everything's being redone. And I'm excited. I'm just very hopeful. Very hopeful.
5: Yeah, and positive steps, you know, as you said, playing meaningful games, getting a couple of big wins early would definitely help this team. And to have the regime, the people at the top who are making decisions in a way to put this team in a good situation is what you're looking for, which is the opposite of what's going on in Queens. You know, as we're watching David Stearns try to make move after move, and the only thing the Mets have going for them in the month of September is the fact that Howie Rose is going to retire on the last day of the season, and Carlos Beltran's going to have his number retired. It's got to be pretty painful for you, AJ.
4: I was there today, so I watch and I still root, but it's a tough watch. There's no doubt about it. And most of all, it's disappointing. Like, you show up to the ballpark, say, a Sunday. I thought to myself as I walked into the park on my bus, like, this was supposed to be a Sunday night baseball game. Like, I had to think to myself, like, why are the Mets playing at 3 o'clock? Like, this wasn't scheduled like this.
3: The old flex scheduling, yeah.
4: This was supposed to be a 7:05 national prime time. Like, the Mets are supposed to be playing now. It's supposed to be in the

0: fine. Like, the Mets are supposed to be fine now. It's supposed to be in the sixth inning now. So, you know, getting flexed out of baseball. You know, we see football flexes, but, I mean, it's very rarely we see baseball games get flexed out of times, at least when I look. I mean, I guess maybe the Mets aren't on primetime much, so I guess they're not really getting flexed out too many times. But, I mean, you go up and down the lineup, it's just very disappointing. Like, Luis Robert starting, he's on waivers. I mean, he's on waivers.
1: Like, we were literally talking about that as we were coming up the stairs to the studio about how here's a guy starting in left field who's on waivers.
0: Yeah, on waivers. And Marcus Semien is, no good. And
2: but man. Be careful, Mark Vientos had three homers at AAA today, and they pitched.
0: Greatest.
2: They pitched a no-hitter combined.
1: Did they? Wow.
2: Yes.
0: He's the greatest quadruple-A player
2: That's
0: ever.
2: Right. Exactly.
0: Nobody better. The greatest quadruple-A player ever. But, listen, I'm trying to stay positive. I think there is a core, which is what you have to build off of. And you have Soto, and you have Benj, and even though Ewing is, and I watch his team day to day, I still think he's making good contact, and with the way he plays defense, there's no way he shouldn't be a starting center fielder next year. I mean, just, he's unbelievable out there, and he plays so hard, like a chicken without his tape, runs after everything, no fear. I mean, Jared Young's been a very pleasant surprise. I'm just running around the diamond here. I mean, he certainly should have a role. You have Lindor. I would have to assume Bichette opts in. How's he going to turn down 40-something million? He won't get that anywhere else. Perez is the best defensive catcher in baseball. So you have guys there that, and then the starting pitching, Scott, Thornton, McClain. So we just got to hope that somehow, some way, they could find a way this offseason to just make a change. And I think that besides what Chris said, Howie and Carlos, I think that homestand against Baltimore, their final homestand, I think that will certainly be an emotional one for Mets fans. It'll be emotional for the guy who played first base, I think, all of like 4 or 5 games. I mean, he plays every day. I hope he's okay. He got hit in the head today hard, Mr. Alonso, like 98 to the head, I think. But I mean, that'll be an emotional one for sure.
2: Yeah, and he's trying to go after Yordan Alvarez, who right now is the triple crown leader for the AL. Alonso just a couple of RBIs behind. And it just hurts me to then hear, you know, we had Zach Scott, former Mets general manager, on the show, and he confirmed that they could have traded Matt Allen, who was a pitching prospect for the Mets, who never made it anywhere, to the Cubs, and instead, Pete Crow Armstrong, who is now the MVP, you know, possible winner this year, could have been in the outfield with some of our young guys or with Soto, and it's just these moves that, you know, I understand, like, you have to make some of these moves and you have to do this stuff, but it just seems like the Mets always make, let's just get rid of this guy instead of that guy. They always seem to make the wrong move.
0: Right. And I was listening to WFAN. It's funny you say that because the Yankees, I feel like it's the complete opposite. You never hear about that prospect. Oh, that guy was a Yankee. You know, like, you just never hear that. Like, I remember hearing that on, it was Rad and Rose, actually. I was listening to one of their calls in the car. It's just, you never, Cashman is so good at not letting go of the big prospect. I'm not saying that any of their prospects have really turned out to be that hot, you know, Jones and Dominguez and Volpe. We don't, you know, Lombard can't field the ground ball, but, you know, there are guys that you just never hear about their prospects that become big things. So, and even that guy Baez, not the guy from the Cardinals, but the other guy, he's going off in the minors too. Another player the Mets traded. But, I mean, Trevor Williams and 2 months of Javier Baez for
2: thumbs down, baby.
0: That's it, thumbs down. I mean, he didn't even like playing here, Baez. They go start the whole thing against the fan base, putting their thumbs down because they got booed. You know, it's like, I mean, we didn't even have Baez playing his natural position either. We had Baez playing second. I mean, in his defense, he was a really good Met for like 40 games and 7 innings, whatever. But,
2: yeah.
0: Hey. I think the Cubs won that one.

0: perhaps. I mean, I've been a Met fan since before you were alive. You know, 1975, 74. So this is to me. I mean, you know, I go all the way back to a lot of trades that were hard to take. But this one, holy moly, that Pete Carl Armstrong one is, in my opinion, the worst trade in the history of the team.
1: Really? My dad still thinks the Nolan Ryan one.
0: Yeah, you know, that was actually a little before my time. But I mean, I remember when Tom Seaver got traded, that had to be done. But the Midnight Massacre, they got rid of everybody. But when you have, I don't know if anybody ever saw, you know, PCA being a possible MVP candidate. But boy, you don't trade first round guys. You just don't. Not after, you know, the amount of time that he had in the organization for someone who's known for putting his thumb down at the fans.
1: Yeah.
0: Yeah.
1: 100%. And I think it needs to be known that he was still so young. Like, it wasn't a guy that was in triple. Like, you didn't even know what you had the first round pick. Like, you didn't even touch the scene.
2: Yep.
1: Like, you drove up on him in a way. If I was PCA, I would just motivate. Like, wow, that's it? Like, you're going to take Javi Baez for potentially 2 months in a long reliever / fifth starter and I get to, you know, get a brand new start. I mean, I would be motivated to be traded like that. Like, okay, you know, like, here we go. So, I mean, even Drew Gilbert's playing good for the Giants. The Mets traded him too. He got to lead off every day for the Giants out there at the Bay. He had a home run a couple nights ago. So listen, at the end of the day, the Mets really just don't do much right. So that's how I'm going to put it.
2: Well, we appreciate your time. Thank you for giving us your insight again tonight, AJ. We will be in touch soon.
1: Always a pleasure.
2: Thanks again.
0: Thanks, AJ. Thanks to Zig Fricassi from SiriusXM NFL Report. Cap, great stuff tonight. A lot of football. We'll come back with a little bit of baseball, some U.S. Open tennis in 2 weeks. Good luck with the start of school.
2: Start of school before Labor Day.
0: Yeah, you got to love it. And everybody, thanks for a great summer, and welcome to the fall.
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I said I'd never say it again. I guess I should say anything at all, since you're supposed to belong to him. But I just can't let you go without telling you just how much I love you.

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But if you ever want somebody to just love you, and someday you just may, just give me a call. You know where I am.

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I don't know if I want to leave, but I know that I'll always love New York. 我爱纽约.

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21: 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I can say that safely. Celebrating 102 years on the air, and we are just adding to the history of this wonderful radio station. In Focus has been, this is our 21st year on the air, our third year on the air at WGBB. 18 years earlier, before this, on WVOX in Westchester, which closed, they sold their business, and we hope that WGBB will run for another 100 years, and our ancestors, our descendants, will be able to listen to that program, won't they? So, we have an interesting program tonight. We have a little switch of things because we have one guest coming on at 6:40, going to talk about a beautiful book and a book series. She's an author. She created this company, and anyone with children is going to want to listen to her. And with that, we're going to have an extended version of Spotlight and Entertainment with Joyce Vettere, my co-host and partner, and away we go.
22: Thank you very much. You know, the nights are getting a little bit cooler. I'm finding that I have to take a sweater or a light jacket with me when I'm out in the evening. So this is the time of year that I love to take mini vacations. Sometimes a mini vacation will last for a day. Sometimes it'll be over a weekend or a few days. But it's fun to explore new areas that we haven't been in for a while. And one of the areas that I always find fascinating, and I don't know exactly how to tell you to get there, so Dan will tell you that, but I'm going to send you up to Nyack, New York. Now, many years ago, we used to go up to Nyack and do antique hunting, and it was a great place to go because there were these wonderful little shops that sort of look like someone's basement when they don't keep it in order, and you could go through bundles of things and come out with all kinds of treasures. Well, Nyack, New York has become quite sophisticated, and the one or two lovely and expensive antique shops that we went into had magnificent displays of things I couldn't even dream of rummaging through or even purchasing. However, right near Nyack, there's a wonderful, charming little town called Piermont. And as we wandered from Nyack to Piermont, one of the things that got my attention very quickly were the charming houses that came from a period a long time ago. There were clapboard houses, there were brick houses, there were stone houses, all in a design and kept to look as though the village itself of Piermont was both charming and old. Well, when we went into Piermont itself, there were kind of narrow streets, so I must tell you that at sometimes you wanted to hold your breath and if there were two cars going in two opposite directions. But as you went down some of these narrow wandering streets, that was a hard one to get out, there were some wonderful little shops. One of the shops that we went into in Piermont was a very old building and a very old store, an antique store, and he had some of the most beautiful pieces in the store. And I asked him, I said, where did you get all these very fine things? And it looked to me almost like it could have been someone's home. And the Piermont Mark is a place where people who are leaving their homes for good, perhaps moving to another state or to a vacation home or selling their homes, have given a lot of their beautiful older goods. I had so much fun just wandering in and out and looking at the incredible candelabras, the unbelievable chandeliers, the old fine china, that I felt I was really in times of old. And it was a great place to explore. There were several of these shops, but by this time we were getting hungry. And we remembered that one of our favorite shops or restaurants was in New York City. And it was just called Le Steak. It was one of those places that we would wander in and out of before theater, after theater, just because on a Sunday.
21: It was Le Steak Bistro.
22: It was Le Steak Bistro. And it was just a great little restaurant. Now, it was a rather busy corner, so we really didn't have a place to eat outside, but they had this great room, like almost like a greenhouse, all done in glass windows. That was our favorite part of the restaurant. We would sit there. We got to know the owners. They got to know us. And believe it or not, for many, many, many years, we always ordered the same delicious items off the menu, the most incredible steak, a mashed potatoes with garlic in it to die for, an incredible cream spinach, and my favorite was the mushroom strudel. Well, unfortunately, during the time of COVID and a lot of changes in New York City, it left town. And we really didn't think

0: apple cream spinach, and my favorite was the mushroom strudel. Well, unfortunately, during the time of COVID and a lot of changes in New York City, it left town. And we really didn't think we would get to see it again. Well, here we are up in Nyack and Piermont, and we remembered that Brasserie Le Steak had relocated up in Larchmont?
1: Larchmont, New York.
0: 1957 Palmer Avenue, Larchmont, New York. Now, I'm telling you, if you're ever in the neighborhood, you must go there. Although many of the things on the menu are very similar to the delicious things we ate before, they have a couple of new things. Although they don't have the incredible mushroom strudel, they have the most delicious mushroom ravioli. We started our meal off with that. Of course, a glass of delicious wine and this mushroom appetizer just started off our meal incredibly delightful. We then went to their steak, let me tell you, grilled to perfection, seasoned even better. And yes, they made those fantastic garlic potatoes and
1: cream spinach,
0: and cream
1: garlic
0: spinach.
1: Mashed potatoes.
0: That was phenomenal. I have to tell you, it was just the most delightful meal. But what was even more fun was the son of the owner, Nick, came over. And although he personally didn't remember us, his father did. And he was just charming and delightful and explained to us their move to this area and how much, although they missed Manhattan, every now and then customers like us would wander in and out. It was a delightful, delightful experience. Again, it's called Brasserie Le Steak, and it's at 1957 Palmer Avenue.
1: Give them a phone number. Give them a phone number.
0: In Larchmont, New York. It's open from Tuesdays through Sunday. Nick is the manager. Call him, 914-834-8300.
1: And tell him that Dr. Dan and Joyce from InFocus on WGBB Radio sent you. Who knows? Maybe you'll get a complimentary dessert.
0: Oh, and the dessert was phenomenal.
1: To die for.
0: I guess to die for is a better way of putting it, but it was delicious.
1: I think the people in Larchmont are very fortunate. And we didn't realize that our old radio station, WVOX, was about in New Rochelle, was less than 2 miles away from where Le Steak is located now. We'll be back to Le Steak, and we'll see Nick and his son and the staff there, the bartender. The people from the kitchen are the same chefs from Manhattan. And great stuff going on at Brasserie Le Steak in Larchmont, New York.
0: I think one of
1: we got nothing in return for talking about this on the radio. It's truly a treasure, and we suggest you go there and give us a call at the radio station and tell us about your experience.
0: With that said, I think September is a wonderful month of a million announcements. So I want to start off with wishing everyone that's returning to school a very happy start of school. I know that different districts go back either next week or some of the days this week, but I think the start of a school year is always exciting. I also want to wish the children that are going to Holy Child a very happy Holy Child Welcome Back pool party today and a wonderful year at school. I want to wish my niece, Jessica, and her husband, Jerry, a very, very happy anniversary. It's hard to believe that Greece just seemed like a few miles away when we went to their fabulous wedding and days visiting them in Greece. There's a lot of birthdays in this month. Well, Simone and Olivia are both turning 10. It's hard to believe that two of our grandchildren are about to get into, well, not about. They will be in the double-digit

age. How can that possibly be? They were just little babies. So we want to wish them both a happy birthday. We also want to wish a very happy birthday to my co-radio guy. It will be Dan's birthday this Wednesday, and we want to wish you the very happiest of birthdays. Happy birthday. With all that said, we've got a lot of things to talk about because I want to send us to a place that I think you're all going to enjoy going to. I think for me, music is one of the most phenomenal gifts that I have. And when I learned, actually, it was probably when it was first announced that Dolly Parton had passed away on Friday, that was August 28th, I think I stopped and going through my mind very quickly what how many times we take music and the enjoyment that we get from people and we think of it, and before we know it, it just goes by very quickly. So if you don't mind, I'd like to take a few minutes to talk about Dolly Parton, all she offered, and our wonderful opportunities to really grow with her as she grew in both music, acting, songwriting, and really getting to be known as a person of great warmth and love. She loved the color pink. I'm going to start there, and I'm going to talk about the Grand Ole Opry for just 2 minutes. In a tribute to her, of course, there was an incredible musical tribute to her, but the entire inside of the Grand Ole Opry was changed to the color pink. And many, many, many people from the music world appeared to sing tributes, to say tributes, and they said that as you looked around, it was a sea of unbelievable musicians, comedians, playwrights, songwriters who wanted to share some of their wonderful feelings about her. And there was a lot of pink. Many of them wore pink. Well, there was standing room only inside of the building. And many of the people that were there were people who had experienced her enjoyment of music and her love of life. Trevor, I'm going to ask you if you would play our first song, please.

I'm starting with My Tennessee Mountain Home, which was written and sung by her back in 1973. It's primarily an acoustic ballad, which says a lot about her background in music. Dolly Parton came from an extremely poor family. But many a time she said she never realized that her family was considered poor. Although both of her parents were incredible parents, they lived a very simple life. And music was one of the items that really held their family not only together, but made them as a family realize that they could smile and be happy even without some of the things that many other people had. She was born in the Great Smoky Mountains. She was the fourth out of, I think it's 13 children. And one of the things that they enjoyed more than anything else was learning to play a very old, well-worn guitar. The acoustic sounds of My Tennessee Mountain Home, which is the song that we just heard, was a song that she first performed as a young child. At the age of 13, she gave her first performance by gathering people around their little tiny front porch and just played for the sake of loving music. Their family loved music so much that it's said that on Friday nights, they would roll up the tiny carpet they had, and part of their life was they would invite friends over, and they would all sit around strumming guitars and banjos and hand harmonicas and dancing. This is where she learned not only to love music, but to enjoy performing for other people. Sadly, she passed this past Friday on August 28th. And one of the things that I want to share with you was the fact that not only did she love music, but she did not start off as the successful person that we know that she is today. After being told that she was a phenomenal musician, singing, playing the guitar, playing the banjo, she decided it was her time to go into Nashville, Tennessee. Nashville, Tennessee, back in 1964, was the place where many, many young musicians, country music in particular, would go and make their fortunes. However, the reality was the first two pieces of music that she released were unsuccessful. They were singles. She was a teenager. She moved to Nashville, Tennessee because she decided she was going to try and try again, and she kept failing and failing. First, she was told her voice was too young. Then she was told her words were too simple. Then she was told she should have someone else writing her music for her. And she felt really, really, really upset. So she decided on her own to see if she could find a company that would record her music. She thought maybe if it was recorded and not just simply listened to, she would be better liked. She found a place called Monument Records. And in 1965, her very, very first song, Happy, Happy Birthday, Baby, was not only recorded, but it became a real success. Can we hear it, please?

0: Now, the story goes that she did not realize that this song would hit the radio station. And she was walking down the street, and she thought she heard a familiar voice. This is a story. I wasn't there, so I can't testify to it, but it's been told several times. She heard a voice coming out of a window, and she stopped, and she looked around, and she said, "That's my song. That's me singing."
1: You mean someone was playing her song?
0: Someone was playing her very first song, the song that we heard, the very first one that was recorded by Monument Records.
1: When was that?
0: In 1965.
1: So it appears that it was probably playing on a 45 RPM big hole in the middle disc record.
0: And she fell in love forever with singing. Her words were, "If I can hear myself on the radio, I want everyone else to hear me too." Dolly Parton words. Well, she was doing so well, and the record company that she was working with decided that they really liked her a lot, and they decided to keep her. Now, back then, of course, salaries are nothing like what they were today, but because she was such a phenomenal person, she kept just a very small portion of the little bit of money that she was making, and the rest she sent home to her family. She was very close with her sisters and brothers and her mom and dad, and supposedly, with the first funds that she sent home, they were able to buy their very first rug so that their feet would be warmer in the winter. Remember, she grew up in a two-room cottage. Well, in 1967, she had her first debut solo album called Hello, I'm Dolly. And in September of 1967, she replaced on the radio and on those 45-disc records the vocalist Norma Jean, who was the first female girl singer in Porter Washington's radio show.
1: Norma Jean, wasn't that
0: It was the name of a song, but there was a real person whose name was Norma Jean. Now, Norma Jean sang on this radio show.
1: Marilyn Monroe's name was Norma Jean.
0: Whose?
1: Marilyn Monroe.
0: Oh, well, we're not talking about Marilyn Monroe right now. We're still with Dolly Parton. Porter Wagoner had heard the songs from her first record, loved the voice, trailed after her, and begged her to join him on his TV and radio show. Now, back then, the programs lasted approximately 15 minutes, with five of them being advertisements. She didn't care. She loved being on the radio. She loved being on television. And back then, belonging to the Porter Wagoner show allowed more and more people to get to hear her voice and know who she was. She sung incredibly well with Porter Wagoner, and together they recorded 13 albums. Can we hear the song that was in the top 10 from the album, Daddy Was an All-Time Preacher Man, Dolly Parton and Porter Wagoner?

Many of Dolly Parton's songs were based on things, real life things that happened in her life. Coming from a very poor family, her family could not go to a store and buy coats and dresses and pants and things like that. In 1971, she wrote a phenomenal tribute to her mother called Coat of Many Colors. What her mother did was she took rags, washed them, cleaned them, cut them out into patterns, sewed them all together, and made her a coat. Dolly Parton is quoted as saying this was the most beautiful coat that she ever owned. She wore it and wore it and wore it, and even as an adult, she hung it in her closet, and it always brought back loving, wonderful memories of her home life with her mom. Can we hear Coat of Many Colors, please? A song she wrote to thank her mom.

0: from the Bible.
1: Well, that song was such a success that 2 years later in 1973, she made another top singing song, one that we hear all the time, Jolene. It reached the top 10. Now, back then, songs were rated and there were top 10 charts, and this was her very first song that actually hit in the 10 range. Can we hear a little bit of Jolene, please?

Well, that song was so popular, it became number one on the single hit chart. It remained there for weeks after weeks after weeks. And that's when her partner, Wagoner, decided that she really needed to go out on her own. His program had brought her a lot of success. She became well-known. She became popular. And he said, you really need an opportunity to let the world hear just you sing. She was very upset about it, and at the end of my segment, I will play the song that she wrote to thank him. Well, she branched out in 1977 into pop music, and the pop music, again, was a very different type of reaching out. Some of her audience kind of didn't love it, and much of her audience decided that maybe some of these songs that she was singing could fit in with some of the other songs that she liked. She holds the records for the most number one hits by a female country artist. That's 25 of them. Number one songs. She made many, many songs that were not considered country songs, but were considered pop. The records on the top 10 albums, she had 10 top 10 albums. And she's known globally as the Queen of Country. She sold over, are you ready for this, 100 million records worldwide. And she won multiple Grammy Awards. She was introduced into the Country Music Hall of Fame. She's in the Rock and Roll Hall of Fame. In fact, when she was introduced into the Rock and Roll Hall of Fame, one of the things she kept saying is, but I'm not a rock and roll artist, but I'm glad to be here. One of her top priorities was to spread and make sure that Tennessee became a more economically self-sufficient state. And she did many things directly to support Tennessee. She created Dollywood Theme Park, and it actually became the state's largest employer of people, bringing in tremendous numbers of vacationers, restaurants, motels, hotels, the theme park, car dealerships, restaurants, all the things that you can imagine began to pick up. She is actually known for the generous things that she did in terms of getting her state of Tennessee to grow and become a much healthier state, economically speaking. But she says the most important giving that she's ever done, the thing that she most loved, and I'm told will continue, is she launched something called the Imagination Library Project. Her father didn't know how to read. He had never gone to school. He was a brilliantly smart man. He did everything by himself. He taught himself how to do many things. But she wanted to make sure that all children had the opportunity to read. She wanted to make sure that children had the opportunity to grow through books and reading. So she developed a program that allowed every single child, it first started out just in the state of Tennessee, but she allowed every single child up until the age of 5 to receive a free book every month until they were 5. And she's known and loved for that. I think what I have to say at the end of this little piece about Dolly was that she gave a tremendous amount to the world. She taught love, she taught loyalty, she taught respect. I think her music will be with us forever. I find myself singing parts of her music all the time. And the last song, I Will Always Love You, sung by Dolly Parton, is really her way of talking about her love for the world. Can we hear her last song, please?

0: Thank you so much. That ends Spotlight and Entertainment, and we will always remember Dolly Parton. And rightfully so. It's now time for Inside Sports with Lloyd Carroll. Welcome, Lloyd.
1: Good evening, Lloyd. Dan. Good evening, Joyce. And a very touching tribute to Dolly Parton. I'll tell you the funny part, sports angle to this. Last Tuesday, after her passing had been announced, at the Arthur Ashe Stadium at the Billie Jean King National Tennis Center before a mixed doubles match, the crowd pumped in, or the public address announcer pumped in Jolene, and it's funny that you could hear the whole stadium sing along. It was a very nice touch, so I will, I will say that. Sometimes sports can be very unifying in those moments, and that was one example.
0: That was special. Unfortunately, the Billie Jean King Center is not being so kind on ticket prices for the U.S. Open this year.
1: Well, yeah, that's going to be, again, it's a supply and demand scenario. And, look, I'm a capitalist. I certainly understand frustration. The one thing I will defend them on is they had Fan Week, which ran from last Sunday to this past Saturday, where you can stroll the grounds for free, watch the practice, watch the qualifying matches. Some of them were pretty good. You had Keenick Ashori, who, if that name rings a little bit of a bell, he was the finalist of the 2014 Men's Championship. Mm-hmm. And, you know, the years go by, your ranking slips, and he had to go through the qualifiers, so you could watch him compete for free. And all the, I have to say this, all the exhibitors were open, all the food kiosks were open. So, you know what? It's a good deal for the public, because it's free, and a good deal for the USTA, because United States Tennis Association, because they get to sell merchandise, get to charge more for their concession booths, because all their restaurateurs are making extra money. So, to me, that's a win-win, and I asked Craig Tiley on Saturday when they held a press conference, and I asked him, you know, given the success of Fan Week, and the topic of the expensive, you know, grounds passes and Arthur Ashe Stadium tickets did come up, but I said, would you consider making it maybe a Saturday to Saturday event? Add an extra day for the public to an extra, you know, weekend day for people who might not be able to come otherwise. And he said he'll take it under consideration. And so that might be something that happens. By the way, while I've got you, September 10th, during the day, that will be a free day to stroll the grounds. Now, there's not a lot going on during the day there, but you can see the Boys and Girls Juniors contest tournament. You can see the wheelchair tennis tournament. So, you know what? It's a nice event. It won't be that crowded because school's underway. So for particularly some of our older readers who are our older viewers who didn't get a chance to go for Fan Week, that's a good day to do it. Hopefully the weather will hold, but that would be my suggestion.
0: I like that idea, and we'll pass that along to people at the USTA as well. And lots going on in sports. By the way, before you get into your sports stuff, do you know what's going on with the Chicago Cubs center fielder?
1: Pete Crow Armstrong. Prospect Pete Crow Armstrong?
0: He hit 5 home runs in 2 days and 7 home runs in 5 home runs and 7 at-bats.
1: Well, I'd say the man is producing for the team from the north side of Chicago. I have to say it's funny. In 2021, the Mets, I think that general manager at the time, Zach Scott, the Mets were, you know, kind of like where the Baltimore Orioles are, the real fringe periphery of, you know, of a wild card race. And they traded Pete Crow. He was hurt at the time, but he still had number one pick. This is not just some random minor leaguer who got lucky, you know, and who would have known? I mean, this was somebody who the Mets certainly lavished a lot of attention on, and they traded him for Javier Baez. Now, Baez was a decent player, but he was going to be a free agent at the end of the year. So even if he performed well, the odds are you may not keep him anyway. And the Mets weren't going anywhere anyhow. That was proven. I mean, it was a long shot. And to me, that was just a case of risk and reward not equating. And I think the public has probably been a little too kind on that trade. I mean, I think when Pete Crawford wins the MVP award this year, that's going to get more attention. That was just stupidity. You could see, well, it reminds me of when they traded Scott Kazmir in 2004 for Victor Zambrano. I mean, they're just some of you say, well, don't, you shouldn't be a Monday morning quarterback when it comes to these things. You know, hindsight's 20/20. No, the foresight was 20/20 in this case. So I have absolutely no sympathy for the Mets on this, and good for Pete Crow Armstrong.
0: There you go. So what do you have for us in sports?
1: Well, okay, the NFL teams cut down their rosters. I got to tell you, I watched the Jets-Giants game on Friday, and those are a couple hours I'll never be able to get back. I mean, it was just really awful football on both sides. I think everybody who played that game for the Jets and the Giants, except maybe Odell Beckham, wound up getting cut anyway, you know, on Sunday.
0: Wait a minute. No.
1: Wait, atrocious. I mean, I don't know why they couldn't keep Nick Folk. They got rid of a guy named Cade York, and now they had Jason Sanders. He missed an extra point, a field goal, so he got cut. This could be an issue for the Jets this year. I mean, not that they're going to have that many scoring opportunities anyway, but you always want to feel, at least if you're in field goal range, that you have a good chance of picking up 3 points.
0: Mm-hmm.
1: So there you have it. The Jets also decided, after Eugene Cyril Smith, a.k.a. Geno Smith, their backup quarterback is going to be the pride of Clemson, Cade Klubnik. I don't think you're winning anything with a guy named Cade Klubnik, but that's my prejudice. He looked better than Brady or Goose's Cook did, but that's faint praise or Bailey Zapp. The Jets are going to have problems, particularly if Geno Smith has to miss any action. And not that he's necessarily Tom Brady either, but, you know, this is a year where the Jets need to win a few games. You know, you can't worry about Gino getting to get Arch Manning or Dante Moore, some other quarterback in the draft. You can keep playing Someday Never Comes. You know, you've got to start showing some winning culture. Aaron Glenn is not going to be around to, if they have a repeat of last season. And frankly, I could see that happening. I wish I could be more optimistic. I really can't. Now, the team in blue that trades over in East Rutherford, the New York Giants, they, I think, are going to be the sleeper. I think that's going to be your surprise story of 2026. You know, you have Odell Beckham, who, to his credit, made the team. You know, he's going to be probably buried on the depth charts, but, hey, you know what? He can still play. Jackson Dart's got a year under his belt. The Cowboys and Eagles and Redskins, frankly, aren't that great. I can see the Giants really being a surprise team this year.
0: It would be nice to see them in the playoffs, but let's not wish our lives away.
1: Yeah, well, no, I think this is a good possibility.
0: Lloyd, we have 1 minute left for sports.
1: Okay, well, you know what, Joyce, you're from Long Island. Go back to tennis. Jack Kennedy, a 17-year-old, lost his match, but it was a fun story to see him play in court 12, you know, he had a big following. We don't get too many people from the New York area competing in the U.S. Open, and he was delightful. I asked him, hey, Jack, do you think when you go to Costco in Melville on Route 110, you're going to get recognized? And, you know, he had a good chuckle about that.
2: Where is he from?
1: Tomorrow, the pride of Columbia University, Michael Zhang, will take the court to see some glory. Hopefully you have more success than Novak Djokovic did last night. So there have been a lot of upsets. It's fun. We can talk more tennis in 2 weeks then.
2: Sounds good. Where is he from on Long Island? Just
1: Huntington.
2: Curious. Huntington, close enough. Okay.
1: Yeah, they're going to be partying on New York Avenue in his honor.
2: Right.
1: So there,
2: sounds
1: there you
2: good.
1: Go.
0: Okay, thank you so much.
2: Thank you.
0: Listen, stay on and listen because you're going to love this next guest we have. And I want everyone to know that we have an author with us. She's a children's author. She's the founder of an organization. And Ellie Lax has written the Gentle series and is a gentle Ben. Ellie, welcome to In Focus on WGBB.
2: Hello. Good evening. We're so delighted that you're with us.
3: Oh, I'm so happy to be with you.
2: I'm going to start off because... Are you there?
3: Yeah.
2: Oh, good. I'm going to start off because I have so much to ask you and to talk to you about. I'm going to get into what you're doing, but I'd like a little bit of your background in terms of your care, especially for animals that have been manhandled and malnourished and abused. How did you start?
3: Well, it was a dream since I was a child, but I didn't know how to do anything like that, so it took me a long time till adulthood to try to figure out how to do it. But really what the catalyst that put me on the track designed for me in my life was a petting zoo I had never seen before. And I went in just to be nosy. There were animals that were suffering terribly. It made me absolutely sick to my stomach. And a very sick, old, and dying goat looked me in the eyes and asked me for help. So I brought her home to my little half-acre backyard, nursed her back to health with the help of my wonderful veterinarians. And it was the greatest feeling I'd ever had to watch her run and smile and be full of life after finding her so ill. And I knew that I had to do more. So I kept going back to that petting zoo, taking their very sick and dying animals home and fixing them. And one day I woke up to a backyard that was full of animals and realized I had started my dream.
2: Wow. You know, I'm when I was learning about you, one of the things that struck me was that how many petting zoos, as a parent, have I gone to and steered my children away from certain of the areas that have animals that look like they have not eaten in a while and they're not well cared for. What was your next step? What did you do next? Because this whole project is just so meaningful.
3: Well, there was always two parts to my dream. One was to save animals that had nowhere else to go and save their lives, but the other was to eventually, when they were ready, partner with them to help people that were going through stories of their own. And so the minute I realized I had started my dream, I opened the phone book, and I started calling drug and alcohol rehab centers, domestic violence shelters, homeless shelters, foster care agencies, war veteran centers, and saying, like, you've got to bring your clients. I have animals with the same stories. And they did. And the magic that happens between these animals and the people, I mean, it's just, it is absolutely breathtaking.
2: Would you share a little bit about that, a little bit more, please?
3: Oh, my God, I have so many stories.
2: I know. Choose a couple amazing.
3: When you're talking about parents who have lost children, you know, and they sit in therapy, but there's not much to talk about. They're just suffering and they're in pain. There's something about the magic of these animals. You know, parents like that will come to our cow hug therapy program. They will sit on the ground. A cow will literally wrap their neck around them and hold them for 45 minutes. They get to cry onto their shoulder. They get to feel embraced like a big mom hug. And they leave feeling hopeful and stronger. And it helps these people move forward in their lives when previously they didn't think they could. We have helped mute people talk. We have helped people with special needs kind of come out of their shell and find themselves. So I'll tell you one story. There was a little boy who was in the foster care system, and they almost didn't bring him to the gentle barn because he's very angry and he's very disruptive. And in the classroom, you know, they have to kind of really monitor him very closely. But when I heard about him, I begged them to bring him because he's exactly the type of child that needs the gentle barn more than anyone else. And I saw him right away when they opened the school bus and everybody tumbled down the steps onto the gentle barn soil. The way that he folded his arms defensively across his chest, the way that he glared, he didn't look, he glared. The anger was oozing off of this small little 11-year-old boy. I knew it was him right away. And I gathered all the kids together to sit down and hear about the animals. Well, he was so angry he refused to sit down. So I talked really, really loudly so that he could hear, but kind of pretending that I didn't mind that he wasn't sitting down. And intuitively, I chose the story of a little miniature horse that came to the gentle barn after being owned by an alcoholic. And when she was sober, everything was fine, but when she was drunk, she'd punch him in the face. And by the time little Bonsai, the miniature horse, was 6 years old, he trusted no one. Well, the minute I got that story out, this little 11-year-old boy came running up to me. He pulled on my shirt and said, "Tell me the story again." I ended up repeating that story about 5-6 times. And then he demanded to know where Bonsai was. He ran into the horse barn, threw his arms around Bonsai's neck, and kept whispering in Bonsai's ear, "You're going to be okay. I just know it. You're going to be okay." So curious, I went over to the counselors and I said, hey, you know, what's going on here? And they said, you know that story that you just told about the miniature horse? I said, yeah. They said, that's his story. He had an alcoholic stepfather that would abuse him and his mother, and he was ultimately taken out of the home, and he trusts no one. And so that little boy felt like no one in the world would understand him. But he met a horse that had the same story, and it allowed him to, number one, know that he wasn't alone. Number two, see that Bonsai ended up with a happily ever after, inspiring the little boy too as well. And number three, it gave this little boy motivation to interact at the Gentle Barn. And he enrolled in our year program, and every single solitary time he came out, he would run straight to Bonsai. And through feeding Bonsai, cleaning up his stall, walking him around, and becoming Bonsai's champion, this little boy found the good in himself.
2: You almost brought me to tears. Very, very special story. I know that you're located both in Santa Clarita, California, and Nashville, Tennessee. Is there any reason why those two places, and are there hopes for more, I'm going to call them shelters, but they're much more than shelters, that it would be available for children and for animals?
3: So I started all of this in my little half-acre backyard in Tarzana, which is the San Fernando Valley in Los Angeles. After 4 years, word kept spreading that I would take animals that no one else would take. And before I knew it, we were bursting at the seams. So 4 years later, we moved to Santa Clarita, California, where our main location is, just outside Los Angeles. In 2015, we got a call from a woman in Nashville, Tennessee, that said that her friend had a cow that lost a foot. He was hobbling around on three legs. The guy was going to send him to slaughter, and this woman was trying to save his life. And she had reached out to 200 different sanctuaries in the Midwest and East Coast, and no one could help. So she finally called the Gentle Barn, asking if we could at least give her some advice. Well, just 3 days prior, I had told my husband, for no detectable reason, that for my birthday I wanted to rescue a cow. So when Jay heard this phone call, he found a bovine surgeon nearby. He found a company that would make a prosthetic foot for a cow, and he came to me and said, happy birthday, we're going to Tennessee. And so we ended up in Tennessee rescuing this cow named Dudley. We got him the amputations and the surgeries they needed and the treatment, and then eventually he was fit for a prosthetic. And once he was acclimated to the prosthetic, it was time to discharge him. And we thought about driving him across country to our L.A. location, but we're worried, number one, the demands of the travel, but number two, because we're in a desert, and those little grains of sand getting in the prosthetic didn't sound like a good thing to me. And so by the time Dudley left the hospital, he was world famous because of Facebook live feeds. People followed his story from all over the world. And so we went to our board of directors and said, can we please open a Gentle Barn in Tennessee for Dudley? And they said yes. So that's how we got our second location.
2: Amazing. How do people reach out to you?
3: You mean if they have animals? Yes. Or if they want to come visit?
2: Well, for both. But I was thinking first about if they have animals or if they know of animals that need you.
3: So we work with the police department, animal control, other sanctuaries, other rescues, and, of course, individuals reach out to us. So people start by reaching out to gentlebarn.org. And we have the animals that have nowhere else to go who will otherwise be euthanized or slaughtered, we find a way to bring them in. And the animals that just need another home, we have a big referral program where they can get into the hands of an adoption agency and that animal can find a safe place to land.
2: I have to tell you, my heart is pounding because I think what you're doing is just so amazing. I had taught many years ago and for many years, and I had a child who was blind in my class. And that child mm-hmm. would spend time going to one of the farms that are nearby, and there was an incredible horse program. And the child would ride and cuddle and groom this horse, and this had been a child who said nothing. And by the time, I would say a month went by, the child was speaking and making friends. And so as you're talking, I'm thinking of not only is it such an incredible gift for all the children that are part of this, but also for the animals that are there to help them. How does your program grow? Through funds? Through how does it grow? So that if our listening audience would like to help you and participate in this, how would they do that?
3: Thank you so much for asking that question. I think the most wonderful thing about the Gentle Barn is the amount of lives we save and the amount of people that can come and heal with the animals through our programs is directly related to the amount of funds we have. So when people donate to the Gentle Barn, they are literally saving lives with us, caring for the 200 rescued animals that we currently have, and bringing in people who cannot otherwise afford to come to be able to heal from PTSD, grief, depression, anxiety. So yes, please, listeners, if you can help us do even more work for people and animals, our website is gentlebarn.org. You can donate right on there. And a fun way to support the Gentle Barn is to sponsor an animal. So you can go to gentlebarn.org, press on animals, and then see their faces, read their names and their stories, and find an animal that speaks to you, and then sponsor them each month so you can feel like you're a part of an animal's life and at the same time get behind-the-scenes monthly updates of how they're doing with brand-new pictures each month.
2: That's very personal. That is really a wonderful way to feel that you really have part of helping that animal. We're going to have you back soon, but I just wanted to take a few minutes to talk about Gentle. And when you come back, you're going to meet my three grandchildren who have not only cuddled this book, but have loved the story and have had me reread it and read it and read it. Tell us a little bit about how the idea for your writing Gentle came about.
3: So my book, Gentle, is the picture book of a true story of how we rescued a calf named John Lewis Thunderheart. In order to save his life, we moved him into our house, and he lived in our house with us for 9 months until he was well over 500 pounds. I bottle-fed him for 3.5 years. He is still best friends with our dog, Sky. Took him for walks, took him for hikes, and it was like raising a dog in our house that just happened to look like a cow. He comes when I call his name. He walks on a leash. He lays on a dog bed. He has teddy bears to play with. It was one of the most extraordinary experiences of our lives. And so I just had to put it into a picture book. I had to share John Lewis with the world and delight children with this story of a calf that was raised in the house. John Lewis was born inside a slaughterhouse. So he was born in great darkness, and he became an orphan at only a few days old. When we brought him home, he had a lot of things to overcome physically and emotionally. And it was the gentle environment that surrounded him that enabled him to overcome, to heal, to live, and to thrive. And that's why the book is called Gentle.
2: It's an incredible story. It's an incredible experience. I can't wait for you to talk to. And with my grandchildren, they have many a homeless animal, chickens included, and rabbits, and I can go on and on and on. But they fell in love with the book. And you'll be speaking with Dr. Dan because we would like the children to share with you and our audience about Gentle. I want to thank you so very much for being with us today. This was an incredible experience.
0: Could you tell our listeners how they can get your book?
3: Yes, absolutely. So Gentle is available everywhere books are sold. It's on Amazon, Barnes & Noble, indie bookstores, and if it's not on the shelves, please find a manager and request it. And you can get a signed copy at gentlebarn.org.
0: Now, Gentle Barn is going to be a series of books about animals, or it's only going to be about the one?
2: Well, Gentle was raised in your home.
3: Yeah, so the first of the series is called Gentle, and that's the book we're talking about now.
0: Yes.
3: But I'm hoping it's going to be the first of a series. So I've already started working with the publisher on the second one. It's called Thankful, and it's going to be about a turkey and her amazing journey at the Gentle Barn. So each book is going to have a different title. It's Gentle, Thankful, Unstoppable, Grateful, like all of these different qualities that I want to put attention to. And each book is about a different animal that has lived that quality.
0: You may be the new leader in children's fairy tales. I don't know, do children today still learn about fairy tales?
3: I think so. I think kids just naturally have a magical imagination. So anything that brings them up out and engages them in magical thinking, I think kids really, really love it.
0: Well, the Grimm's brothers may have competition in you.
3: Thank you. Thank you.
2: Thank you so very much for joining us this evening. We will be talking very soon.
0: Good night. Thank you, Ellie. That was
3: good night. Thank you.
0: Thank you. And that was great. And Trevor, thank you so much for leading the charge, the man on the other side of the glass who keeps us going and keeps us on the air, at least for the hour that we're here each Monday night. We will not be here next Monday night. It's Labor Day, so everybody enjoy your Labor Day. I wonder why they call it Labor Day. Labor means work, so it's work day, but people take off on Labor Day. We will also be off on September 21st. It's the Jewish holiday of Yom Kippur. It's the most holy day in the Jewish calendar. And with that, we wish happy birthday to all of our friends and relatives who are having a birthday in September, including yours truly, which will be day after tomorrow. Good night, everyone.
2: Good night.
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1: Hey! 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

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Now you're going to sing hallelujah. 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And this is where I have fun.

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Okay, good, good, good, good. All the altos, make some noise. All the altos, make some noise. Now, altos, I want you to show them how it's supposed to be done. 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Altos, give them their part. 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

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Now, tenors, male and female tenors, let me hear you make some noise. 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

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We're all going to sing together. We're going to sing as a concert to an audience of one. And we're going to make

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0: 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I am your co-host, Joe Piattaro. Anthony is not here tonight. Trevor is. And my son Jimmy will be calling in just a few minutes, and we are going to be talking a little bit about the national pastime. It's Dog Days of August will be behind us after tonight. There's a full slate of games this evening in Major League Baseball. But we're going to go over and look at the standings, obviously look at the wild card standings, see who is still hanging around, who still has a chance. Unfortunately, the New York Mets are not, and the New York Yankees are. But we're going to get into all of that and just look at the way the season has gone for teams around the league. And then right now we are being joined by my son Jimmy. Jimmy Hoops, we're going to call him again Jimmy Diamonds tonight because we're doing baseball. Jimmy, thank you for joining us today on WGBB Radio. How you doing?
1: All right.
0: That's it? Just all right?
1: All right.
0: See, you can't, when you're doing sports talk, you can't be a fan. So don't worry about the Mets. Let's worry about the league as a whole. And tonight we're going to be doing the playoff pitcher. See, you know, what's going on with it. We'll go straight through from the ALE, straight through all the divisions in the game. And then we'll touch on the wild card. And then we'll. I guess, you know, make a few predictions or whatever you feel like doing with that. American League East. Still can't believe this one. Tampa Bay, 82-54. 4.5 games over the New York Yankees. This one, both of us are pretty surprised about that one, right?
1: Yeah. They're always to find a way, but you can still... You know, they don't have a lot of big names outside of their young guys. Here they are.
0: Yeah, I mean, it's not like the Yankees are having a off season. The Yankees, you know, they 78 wins. They're playing really good baseball. Boston, amazing comeback after a horrendous start. But just quickly, want to make sure we say that none of this would be possible without our title sponsor, Noble Construction, Dashbuilders.com. No job too big nor small for Pete and the guys over at Noah. Go over their website, check them out. Check out their Instagram page as well for some amazing before and after pictures, commercial, residential, all of that stuff. So Yankees, 78-59, 4.5 back. I don't think they're going to catch Tampa Bay. What do you feel?
1: Nah, I think especially with Aaron Judge seemingly still not, you know, nearing a return, Giancarlo Stanton seemingly also out for the season. I don't think they're going to have enough ammo to catch Tampa, but they'll still probably comfortably be that first wild card.
0: Yeah, right now. I mean, the Boston series this past weekend, I know that El Presidente was not happy about that call. That wasn't called a catch in the Yankee game, the Yankees in Boston at the stadium this past weekend. Says that's without that game, you know, with Boston, they're 8.5 out, so they're full four games behind the Yankees. They're not going to have a chance to catch the Yankees, which the first wild card is huge because of the home field, and we'll get into that when we get into the wild card. Baltimore and Toronto, obviously, you would think it would be silly to say that these teams still have a chance, but they do. Even with under 500 records, 68-69, 68-70, respectively, way out of the first place. But both teams, especially Toronto, after like a brutal start. I mean, Boston, brutal start, but then they just went on a crazy streak and put themselves back in it. And it looks like they're going to make it in. But Baltimore and Toronto were still battling for that third and final wild card spot in the very weak American League this year. And Baltimore also picked up Luis Robert Jr. from the Mets, who was put on, you know, waivers. They picked him up. And Toronto, who last year should have won the World Series and blew it, So both of those teams are still in it. Do you think either one of those two are going to sneak in as that third and last seed?
1: It wouldn't surprise me. I mean, I think Baltimore, you know, they've played all right on the stretch. Robert has been hitting well. You know, I think they'll help them. Mm-hmm. And then Toronto, I mean, as much of a disaster season as it with, you know, Vlad Jr. taking a huge step back, George Springer looking like he's over the hill.
0: Mm-hmm.
1: This is a team that really, like you said, should have won the World Series last year. And, you know, all they got to do is get in, and who knows. But I think it's definitely within striking distance for the two of them with how weak AL is.
0: Yeah, they need to, basically, teams like that that are on the bubble just need to win series. They got to win 2 out of 3, and, you know, and not scoreboard watch. Just do your job and see what happens, and especially when you're beating a team that you're going up against. Sliding over to the AL Central, the most surprising team all year, the Chi Sox, the Pale Hose, in first place, 72-64, 3.5. game lead in that first place. Did you see anything from the Chicago White Sox last year that made you think they were going to be this good this year?
1: No, I mean, I thought they were improving. You know, they had some young guys coming up. They picked up some guys at the deadline and the offseason. I thought, all right, they're not going to be awful this year, but I wasn't expecting them to be, you know, a playoff team, let alone probably winning that division as weak as it is.
0: Yeah.
1: So, to their front office, to their development, and to the players, you know.
0: Yeah, to their credit. I mean, yes, the division is weak, but they're leading it with the, you know, 72-64 record. So it's not like they're, you know, a game over like the Cleveland Guardians. I still can't get used to saying that. The Guardians are 69-68, 3.5 back. The Twinkies, 65-72, 7. I mean, these are abominable records. Detroit's even still in the playoff picture, 63-73 with 9 games out of first. They're still in the mix for the wild card when we get into that. Do you think any of those teams are going to be able to squeeze out a wild card? Like Cleveland, to me, is the only one. I don't see either of those teams, Minnesota or Detroit, having a chance when it comes down to after game 162. What about you?
1: I think, yeah, I agree with you. Cleveland has a chance. I mean, right now they're in it. The other two, I think, you know, they're not out of it, but they're not going to make it.
0: Yeah, they're only in it because of the weakness of the whole league, the AL this year. American League West is a team that is just a thorn in every baseball fan's side, except if you live in Houston, 69-68. You talk about weak divisions. The AL West is brutal. They're 2 games up, the Houston Astros, and we just saw them. They were against the Yankees and the Mets recently. They're not an impressive team at all, and they're a game over 500, and right now are leading into being to the playoffs. What do you think about Houston overall?
1: I think they're a very mediocre team, but luckily for them, playing a terrible division that they might just win by default.
0: Yeah, yeah, and I don't see them. I think they're an easy out, even if they win the division. I think they're going to get bumped off by a wild card team. Texas Rangers, 67-72 back. Seattle, a very big disappointment this year. These guys were supposed to be a World Series contender. 64-73, 5 games back. I won't even bother with the Athletics and the Angels because they're like way, way back. Texas, Texas is always kind of like that mediocre kind of team. They have some decent players. They have a couple of pitchers. So to me, I kind of expected Texas to be fighting for the third type of wild card seed. Seattle, I thought they were going to run away with this division. What has been what has been the problem with the Mariners this year, Jimmy?
1: I think you've seen a lot of their guys have taken a step back. Luis Castillo was very bad before being dumped to the White Sox.
0: Yeah.
1: Blue, the rock of that rotation last year, has been pretty mediocre by those standards. And then their offense has just been brutal. Raleigh has been the, you know, face of it, from a 60 home run bat to not even be able to hit 170. But Josh Naylor, who they gave a big contract to, has been pretty bad this year. They can't score, and their pitching that was great the last couple of years has regressed a little bit.
0: Yeah, I mean, it's tough when the whole staff, even Woo, is you know, in that mediocre. And somebody, I got like Bradley and these other guys, I mean, they're like 6-12 or something. I saw one of this. I'm like, these are pitchers that were, you know, very good pitchers that were double-digit winners and way over 500. So, yeah, Seattle, this is just a year to forget if you're a Mariner fan. Let's look at the wild card pitcher in the junior circuit while we're talking about them. New York Yankees, 9 games ahead for that first wild card seed. Boston, 5. I think after that, this weekend, where it was a good slugfest, you know, Boston did well, and then the Yankees had that, you know, 16-1 or whatever it was. I think the Yankees hold off Boston. I think they're going to get, you know, I'm hoping they get Judge back. They brought up Luis Gil, I think yesterday, from AAA. So their pitching is getting healthier. They have a deep rotation. The bullpen is still a little shaky, a bad job by Cashman not bringing in any middle relievers. But I think they have enough to hang on and win this first wild card. So do you think it's Yankees in Boston definitely in, and then we're going to look at these other, you know, substandard clubs?
1: Yeah, I think barring a, you know, pretty big collapse, it'll be Yankees is the first wild card, Boston is the second. And then the third, it looks like it's going to be a toss-up. The main three, you're probably looking at Cleveland, Baltimore, Toronto for that last spot.
0: Yeah, Cleveland. Maybe. Yeah, Cleveland's leading. Baltimore's 1 back, and Toronto 1.5 back for that third spot. And then Texas is only 2. So it's really like, I don't think they're going to be a factor. Toronto only because of their success from last year, and they've turned it around somewhat. Baltimore, they don't have any pitching, really. And Cleveland is kind of a team that just, they're always hanging around, but they're not a deep team at all. So they'll, if they do sneak in, I don't see them doing much. Now, let me ask you, is it the third wild card plays the worst division winner? Is that how it goes? And then wild cards 1 and 2 play each other?
1: Yeah.
0: Okay. And wild card, like I said, the Yankees, they'll get 3 games at Yankee Stadium, even though they're 1-2.
1: Mm-hmm.
0: I personally am not a fan of that rule at all. Even the division winner, the lowest seeded division winner, which will probably be the Astros division, the West, getting all the home games in a best of 5 against whoever they end up facing, Cleveland, Baltimore, Toronto. I still think it should be 1. I think it should be, 1-1-1, but they want to cut down the travel. But that would be, I mean, so that's what really is important in the wild card, is to get that top seed. So at least you get home games. You know, it's not the one and done anymore where you lose one game. You get 3 at home. That's a huge advantage, especially because they just played the Sox at home. So, the Yankees need to maintain that lead, even if they don't win the division. I think that puts them in a good spot, playoff-wise, to go deep if they get that home field, take care of business against their main rivals, and then see where it lands from there. They would probably end up be playing the 1 seed because they would be the surviving wild card. I guess we'll slide over to the senior circuit. The National League East, and your favorite team, the Bravos, 82-55. I did not think the Braves were going to be that good this year. I thought they would be a decent team. I thought they'd be a playoff team. I didn't think they'd be leading this division by 5 games. The Braves, their pitching just has been, it hasn't been great, but it's been good enough for them to get these wins, right?
1: Yeah, I'm not shocked. They're like a cockroach.
0: They're always there. But if you look up and down their staff, Strider was out, right? The Freed was, Sale was out. It's like, how do they keep maintaining this first place? I was expecting all year Phillies to make a run and leapfrog them. And I don't think it's going to happen now with it's only 30-something games left, and they're five back. I don't know how many head-to-head they got left, so that would be a big factor. But the Braves somehow, even with a team that you look at their stats, they're not even their stars aren't really doing great, but they got a good record, and they're leading their division. And, you know, they didn't really need to do much at the deadline. So they kind of just stood pat and hope to hold off the Philadelphia Phillies. Do you think Atlanta is a World Series a contender, or are they kind of just, lion in sheep's clothing? A sheep in lion's clothing, I should say, in this situation.
1: I think they're, they're a contender. I don't think they're near the top of my list. The Dodgers, obviously, are, always going to be the team to beat.
0: Yeah.
1: They're heading for a 50, and they, I added Tarek Skubal just to put some little cherry on top.
0: Yeah.
1: And Milwaukee, despite always being mediocre in the playoffs, has had such a dominant regular season. I think you have to give them a little credit.
0: Oh, yeah definitely. Yeah.
1: So I think they're probably the third favorite in the National League, but would it really surprise you if they won a pennant or won a World Series? It wouldn't surprise me. They just seem to never die.
0: Yeah, when we get to the Dodgers, I'm going to surprise you. I didn't even tell you at home before. I have a different take on the L.A. Dodgers going into the postseason. But this segment of Muscle Sport Media Live is being brought to you by Angie's Empanadas, three-time Best of Long Island winner. 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Find out where they'll be next or request them to come to your event. Their food truck is just, it's to die for, as they like to say. Phillies, 77 and 65 games back. Now, this is a team that is just loaded. The pitching has been all right. They've had not the greatest year with their pitching. And Nola's come back. We thought like last year he was okay. This year he's not been okay, especially of late. Sanchez has came back down to earth a little bit. Wheeler was hurt. He's getting older. The hitting has been really good, though. So how do you feel about the Phillies? Because I think they're a lock for the postseason. We'll look at that when we see the wild card. What do you think about the Phillies going far in the playoffs or not this year?
1: I think they're a lock to make the playoffs. I don't think they're going to go very far.
0: Mm-hmm.
1: The last few years with the Phillies, kind of been the same story. After that nice World Series run they had in 2022, they've had some pretty mediocre postseason flame out since.
0: Yeah.
1: And they're only getting older. They're good. They have a lot of talent, but I don't see them as this team that's a big threat to make a run and win a pennant.
0: Yeah, the window is closing, definitely, because all of their big-time players are getting older. All of those, the thumpers are really, they're getting older. They're still good, but how much do they have left in the tank, and especially a deep run into October, remains to be seen. Next up in the NL East, this was one of my surprise teams of the year, that the Miami Marlins, 69 and 68. A little disappointing, they're 13 games back, so they're hanging around for a wild card, but we'll get into that when we get to that list. This is a team I thought was going to surprise a lot of people. I thought they were going to have a better season, even though for them, this is a pretty good season. But Sandy Alcantara's had a real good year. They have a good core of young players. Their pitching has been, probably a little bit of a good surprise that they didn't expect coming out of the winter. What's your take on the Marlins and what they've done this year?
1: I think they've had a solid year. I mean, they are over 500 when expectations aren't that high.
0: Mm-hmm.
1: It's disappointing, though, because they started off the year better, and then they tailed off.
0: Yeah.
1: They picked it back up again as of late, but that stretch there where they were playing under 500 ball pretty much ended their slim postseason chances.
0: Yeah. I mean, They don't spend any money, so I mean, to expect them to you know, go high, way over 500, even though Tampa is, and people kind of look at Tampa and Miami, they spend the same amount of money. Tampa just, their scouting is just amazing. So I think Miami, I thought would be a little better at this point, and really like scratching to the end for that third wild card. But like you said, they're a game over for them. That's, you know, that's not the worst thing in the world. They're usually near the bottom, as is the Nats and the Mets. We won't even go over them because there's nothing to talk about there. NL Central, the aforementioned Brew Crew, 85-52, best record in Major League Baseball. Where did this come from, Jimmy?
1: Just the Brewers always developing talent, kind of like a raise. They don't spend a lot of money.
0: Mm-hmm.
1: They don't have old names, but they find a way to win.
0: They find a way to win. They traded their ace to the Mets, and they replaced him with the Miz. The Miz has been... He's just had an amazing year, Mizorowski. So I think he has been the catalyst of this team. They don't have household names around that diamond or in that pen or in that rotation, but they have good players, solid players, and they believe in the system, obviously. They traded Peralta, replaced him, and did better than not miss a beat. They're having the best year they've ever had. I'd be remiss to say that maybe in 1982 when they won the pennant and lost to the Cards in the World Series, they may have had a better year then. But this is, they're going to end up finishing with a really, really impressive record. They're 8 games up at a Cubs, so they're going to, you know, win that division going away. The Cubs, who started off miserable, and everybody was picking to win this division, including myself, 77-60. Things are a little bit better after a horrible start, but do you see the Cubs as being something that other teams want to avoid in a playoff round?
1: The way Pete Crow Armstrong's hitting right now.
0: Yeah. All right, we were talking about that. 5 home runs in the last 2 games, 3 and then 2. Just, it's amazing. It's a young player. He's going to beat Ohtani for the MVP. He earned it. So when you got a catalyst like that and you got a veteran manager and they got some veterans on that team, they may not be fully loaded, but they have enough horses. They got some decent starters, and I think that they're going to be a tough out. I would not want to play them if I was playing, especially in a short series. So they're going to probably be... They're tied with the Phils for that first wild card, I believe. St. Louis is still in it, but they're 2 games under. I'm not even going to waste time talking about them. And then we have the last division, the West, the Dodgers, 82-55, 9.5 games above the Diamondbacks. Dodgers, who everybody thought was going to run away with everything, and then they bring in Skubal. Do you still feel that the Dodgers are going to cakewalk to another championship and be a three-peat?
1: Yeah, I kind of do. I just think the league isn't super strong this year, and Dodgers, despite, you know, Freeman looking a little older, Beth looking a little...
0: That's where I was going.
1: I don't know. They just feel like they are inevitable.
0: I think the Dodgers are going to slip up either in the championship game or in the World Series. They're going to go far. It's going to go, you know, it's not going to be like a 4-0. It'll probably go 7 if they get knocked out. But I don't know who is going to be there, but I just have a feeling. They were talking about it on the radio today, and I thought about it a lot before the show tonight. You got a lot of guys in that lineup that are starting to look old all of a sudden. And the pitching is good. But it's you still have guys like Glasnow and help me out here, the lefty that came from the Padres, Blake Snell. They just came off the DL. They've been hurt most of the years, and that could either work in their advantage or work against them. You know, you say their arm's fresh, but they're also rusty. I have a feeling the Dodgers are going to slip up somewhere. But it's going to be late in the game. It's not going to be earlier on when they play their first round. They'll get a bye because they're going to have either the top or the second best record because they're close to the Milwaukee Brewers. Arizona, this was my other surprise team. I don't know if you remember. I had said Arizona and Miami in the National League were my two surprise teams. 73-65, 9.5 games behind LA. They're not going to win the division, but they will be in the wild card hunt. Right now, they're the third. Arizona's had a weird year, right? I mean, they looked really horrible at one point. They even they released, you know, their closer not too long ago. Our boy from the Mets there, that Frank Fleming is a huge fan of, sarcastically. How does Arizona have such a bad year and then see themselves still in the playoffs right now?
1: I think they still got talent despite all that's gone on. Corbin Carroll is, you know, one of the best players in baseball.
0: Yeah, I mean, the whole Marte incident, we still don't know what the heck happened there, you know?
1: Yeah. They found a way. I mean, this is a team that, even though they were a surprise run, they did win a pennant a few years ago. There is
0: that's talent. True. Yeah, that's roster. True. Yeah.
1: So they are a good team. I don't think they're a World Series contender, but they could sneak into that last wild card.
0: Yeah, I don't think they're going to go too far, but I think they're going to make the wild card. The other team that's right behind them is the Padres, another team that's had a disappointing year for the team they put on the field and the money they spend. 72-65, they're a half a game behind the Diamondbacks. And the wild card, I'm on San Francisco and Colorado, awful. Cubs are 4.5 up, Phillies 4.5, so they're neck and neck for that first. And again, obviously, if you're a Cub, you want to play in the friendly confines. You don't want to go to Philly. Two really good home field advantages there. Two good ballparks that just crank balls out. I think that's going to be a slugfest, that series. You're going to be looking at 9-8 games and stuff like that. So you better have a deep bullpen if you're in that series, because you're going to be using guys. And then Arizona, excuse me, Arizona and San Diego, Miami's 3.5 out. I'm not going to even bother with them. Well, I think we both feel Arizona has the horses to hang in there. Phillies and Cubs, what do you feel about that? I think that could be one of the best series of the whole playoffs.
1: Yeah. I mean, you'll have Pete Crow Armstrong and Alex Bregman and all these guys dealing with Kyle Schwarber and Bryce Harper. Throw in some great pitching there with, you know, you got Zach Wheeler.
0: Mm-hmm.
1: A lot of talent, a lot of big names, two historic teams, great ballpark,
0: yeah.
1: Great fan base.
0: Yep. In a way, I hope it is in Wrigley because that's my favorite sports venue in all of sports. But Philly is such a great, I know we're Met guys, but Philly's crowd is great. I mean, they're real big supportive, and they really rag the other team. So, and the Cub fans have the same reputation. So it'll, to me, that's the series. I'm looking forward to that one. Out of all of the series in baseball, possible series we're looking at. And I think that maybe the survivor of that one maybe is the ones that ruins the Dodgers, you know, perfect season they thought they were going to have, you know, to go all the way. We only got a couple of minutes left. Let me get that last read in. Benedetto's Pizza and Pasta, 504 Union Boulevard on West Islip, 631-587-7000. $11 a large pie Sunday, Monday, and Tuesday. $16 Sicilian pie every day. $19 specialty pie every day, and 5 pies for $50. Make sure you check these guys out if you're having a big party at the end of the year next weekend. This weekend is Labor Day weekend, so have a barbecue and order some pizza over there. Who's gonna win it all? Again, like a minute left.
1: Los Angeles Dodgers defeat Boston Red Sox.
0: Ooh.
1: 5 games, final prediction.
0: Wow, that's a good one. I am actually going to go with the Chicago Cubs over the New York Yankees.
1: Yeah, that'd be a all the way for it's end for the Mets. If Pete Crow Armstrong is an MVP.
0: A rematch of the 1932 World Series where Babe Ruth called the shot, and he did call it, because there's a picture of him, a little video-ish, of him pointing at the center field. So on that note, Jim, anything you want to add quick before we go out?
1: Yeah, at least the Mets had 2 months of Javi Baez.
0: and a groundskeeper found the earring and made himself rich. Thank you for joining us tonight, Jimmy, taking Anthony's seat and filling it very, very aptly. So we will be back next Monday. Thanks for joining us tonight on Muscle Sport Media Live.
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